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1: 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New features, an 8-lane, 25-meter lap pool, 1-meter springboard climbing wall, leisure pool, beach entry, taut splash area, lazy river, dedicated wellness pool, hot pool, water slide, sauna, steam room, improved universal access, change facilities, and accessibility throughout the facility, and much, much more. Well, it's going to be opened. It looks like it will be open starting October 13th with some public tours available and the first public swim on October 29th. Wow, can't wait to go and see that amazing place. Advance polls are taking place, of course, for the community elections coming up. Two advance poll opportunities. They are open 8 a.m. to 8 p.m. on October 7th, that's next Wednesday, and October 14th, the following Wednesday. The first one, October 7th, will be at the Community Center, and the second one down at the Sportplex. And once again, that is 8 a.m. to 8 p.m. Now let's move on here to Mission Network News.
2: I'm Ruth Kramer with Mission Network News. Maharashtra's new anti-conversion law is barely a month old and already faces a constitutional challenge, but it didn't come from Christians. An Islamic scholar recently filed a petition challenging the law. The case could bring renewed scrutiny to anti-conversion laws across India and whether or not they violate constitutional protections for religious freedom. One concern is how the law defines allurement to change someone's religion. Voice of the Martyrs USA's Todd Nettleton tells us,
3: if your church has donuts and coffee before the service, they can point to that as an allurement. Oh, you're giving away free food in order to convert people to Christianity. And, you know, my church has donuts and coffee before the service. I don't consider it an allurement. I think it's part of our fellowship time.
2: Ask God to remove gospel barriers in India. And through many months of waiting, God showed his perfect timing for World Missionary Press in a church in Mexico.
4: You know, the Lord does these things every once in a while, and it just keeps us going.
2: Helen Williams says a pastor in Michoacan State had asked the ministry to send gospel materials last year. His community had faced a lot of unrest, and the church needed to share hope. But new government paperwork delayed the shipment for months. The WMP team felt they needed to wait on the Lord. Then, God connected them with someone who could help. In mid-August this year, the shipment finally reached the pastor and his congregation. They had just started a gospel outreach the day before.
4: Within days, they were on the streets with it, with the material, passing it out. I mean, it was just God's time.
2: 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Pray.
1: All right. Well, we're looking at the forecast as we get into Friday. Some rain continues, then sun, then cloud. 30% chance of showers and a high of 15. And then cloudy, 30% chance of showers overnight into Saturday, which is supposed to be sunny. That's amazing. Sunny in 18, sunny in 19 on Sunday, sun and cloud in 18 on Monday. Well, we'll see how that works out. It swings back and forth, but there you go. That seems pretty good. Okay, let's move on with some more music on Spirit FM.
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0: You're driving down the road, nice and comfortable, favorite song on the radio, when a truck appears from nowhere. You swerve to avoid the semi, but you're no longer in your car. You're standing at a gate. A voice calls out.
1: Why should I let you into heaven?
0: Dazed, you respond.
2: Well, I never killed anyone or robbed a store. Hey, why are you closing the gates? I'm a good person. I went to church. I gave to charity.
1: There was no room in your life for Christ. There is no room in heaven for you.
2: No!
0: This could be you. But your story doesn't need to end this way. If you have never begun a relationship with Jesus Christ and you would like to today, please call without obligation 1-888-NEED-HIM. Someone is standing by ready to help you begin this relationship.
3: La historia nos ha dado una declaración que sobrevive a los tiempos. El villancico de estos reyes hace brillar el alma y nos recuerda que el verdadero rey

sting more than a manger in the end. The source of life for man, whose glory lights the land. Yes. The remedy for sin in generation and again, we're thankful for gifts in the presence, but give us the gift of your presence, cause we all long to be a symphony of royalty, so with this, we sing.

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Hey, Bible readers, I'm Tara Lee Cobble, and I'm your host for The God Shot on 88.7 Spirit FM. The Word became flesh and dwelt among us, and we have seen His glory, glory as of the only Son from the Father, full of grace and truth. John 1:14. This passage is talking about who Jesus is. He has always had a unique role in the Trinity, aka the three persons of the one true God, Father, Son, and Spirit. As God the Son, one of Jesus' roles connects uniquely with the physical realm. He took on human form to show humanity what God is like. The Father and the Son have the same purpose and personality. That means when you read about things Jesus says and does in Scripture, you're also learning about what God the Father is like. According to Colossians 1:15, Jesus is the image of the invisible God. What a gift! Jesus is God and reveals God, and He's where the joy is. To hear The God Shot again or to share it with friends, go to spiritfm.ca and click the God Shot link.

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Two opinions, one dinner plan. The good news? You can learn to handle conflict in ways that bring you closer.

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Have you taken time to pray and thank our Lord Jesus Christ for dying on the cross? When we take him as our Savior and King, his Spirit fills us, our new lives begin. Thank you, Jesus, you're my God, you're my King. He walked on water, he raised the dead, with only 5 loaves, thousands he fed.

running short, a savior's coming back. There's time for his mercy, get your life on track. He offers love and grace, forgiveness of our sins. Confess he is Messiah, let your healing begin. You'll feel the Holy Spirit living within. Thank you, Jesus, you're my God, you're my King. Confess he is Messiah, let your healing begin. You'll feel the Holy Spirit living.

Hey, you might remember we've been talking about the Jason Upton Conference coming up in Nanaimo, October 23-24, Christ Community Church. Check out cccnanaimo.com for tickets. They're doing a luncheon and a Q&A as well. All that information is on the website. But you know what? You can actually win tickets. Go to lighthouseprojects.ca. It's our website. Take the survey and enter to win a pair of tickets for the entire conference. Can you believe it? Thank you so much to Pastor Jonathan and Christ Community Church for graciously donating that prize. So all you have to do is go to lighthouseprojects.ca. It's plural, lighthouseprojects with an S.

0: Fill out the survey. It's just a little bit of an information gathering endeavor. We want to find out what you think about the station, what we could do better, how we can improve, and some song requests or just some suggestions. And it'll only take you 3 minutes. I know I've done, because I did it myself. And you will enter to win a pair of tickets for the conference. Okay, so that's lighthouseprojects.ca.
1: How long does it take to petrify wood? This is the Genesis Factor. Scientists who believe in those millions and billions of years that evolutionists are always talking about have never tested the answer to this question, how long does it take to petrify wood? They simply assume that it must take hundreds or thousands of years to petrify. It wasn't until the 1970s that science bothered to explore this question. Bone, wood, and other once-living materials become petrified when silica replaces the original organic material. It has always been assumed that silica is not very active at temperatures below the boiling point of water, and for the same reason, silica rock formations were thought to take thousands of years to form. Well, in the early 1970s, a paper was published showing that silica crystals could be grown in backyard conditions in only 3 years. This means that wood or bone can turn into stone within a few years. It also means that rock formations once thought to take thousands of years to form could have been formed in a relatively short time. All that's needed are silica and water. Here's an example of how belief in evolution has retarded science. If no one had ever questioned the long ages claimed by evolution, we would still be ignorant about how silica works in nature around us. This research also helps uphold the Bible's claim that the Earth and life have only been around for thousands, not millions, of years. The truth of God's Word remains unchallenged. For CreationMoments.com and the Genesis Factor, I'm Darren Marlar.

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1: 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We'd love to see you both.

scientists are concerned that because we're taking so many antibiotics, we might be immune to their effect when our life depends on it. So something that can save your life could cost you your life if you become immune to it. Now that can happen to you spiritually. If you get injected with just enough Christianity to immunize you to your personal need for Jesus Christ, all you know about Jesus can spiritually kill you if it numbs you and keeps you from acting on what Jesus did when he died on the cross for your sins. The Bible warns us, today if you hear his voice, do not harden your hearts. You know and agree with the message of Jesus. You've felt the tug of Jesus, but it's possible you don't belong to Jesus because you've never given yourself to him. This time, come to the one who's called you so often. Call us right now at 888-NEED-HIM, 888-NEED-HIM. Get this settled now before you're immune to Jesus' call, because that's the point of no return.

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Hi friends, this is Tam, and it's time to shine a little light on today. You're listening to The Lighthouse Project. All this month, we're talking about joy. You know, no matter how many roles I have, teacher, mom, wife, my favorite identity is just being a daughter of the King. Think about a little girl with her dad. She isn't worried about the mortgage or the schedule. She just knows that she's loved. Now, somewhere along the way to adulthood, we forget how to be that carefree. The Apostle Paul wrote a letter to the believers in Rome to remind them of this. Now, these people were living under the thumb of the Roman Empire. Life was literally life or death for them. Yet Paul prays this in Romans 15:13. I pray that God, the source of hope, will fill you completely with joy and peace because you trust in Him. I love that. God fills us. Even in a place as hard as ancient Rome, Paul knew that joy wasn't something that they had to cook up themselves. Let's hear the verse again. I pray that God, the source of hope, will fill you completely with joy and peace because you trust in Him. When I stop trying to be the manager of everything and just act like a daughter again, the pressure just evaporates. If God could fill the early Christians with joy while they were facing trials that we can't even imagine, surely God can fill us while we are navigating our busy week. Our strength doesn't come from to-do lists. It comes from being filled by the source, God, the maker of all things. So today, if you're feeling a little empty, stop running. Just be a daughter or a son. Let God fill you back up, trust in Him, because you are a child of the King, and He's got you. This has been 2 Minutes with Tam.

Hey, you might remember we've been talking about the Jason Upton Conference coming up in Nanaimo, October 23, 24, Christ Community Church. Check out cccnanaimo.com for tickets. They're doing a luncheon and a Q&A as well. All that information is on the website. But you know what? You can actually win tickets. Go to lighthouseprojects.ca. It's our website. Take the survey and enter to win a pair of tickets for the entire conference. Can you believe it? Thank you so much to Pastor Jonathan and Christ Community Church for graciously donating that prize. So all you have to do is go to lighthouseprojects.ca. It's plural, lighthouseprojects with an S. .ca. Fill out the survey. It's just a little bit of an information gathering endeavor. We want to find out what you think about the station, what we could do better, how we can improve, and some song requests or just some suggestions. And it'll only take you 3 minutes. I know I've done, because I did it myself. And you will enter to win a pair of tickets for the conference. Okay, so that's lighthouseprojects.ca.

0: Life 101, the basic rules for getting by and moving ahead in life.
1: All of this technology we have was supposed to make us more productive, but in many ways it's had the opposite effect. Technology allows us to multitask, whether we're at home or at work. The verdict is in: multitasking destroys productivity. Researchers at the University of California found that during a task, workers were interrupted every 11 minutes by things like email, texting, or jumping online, and it took them 25 minutes to get back to the original task. Another researcher found that multitasking temporarily lowered a person's IQ by 10 points. He compared it to trying to work while losing a night's sleep. The average person loses 2 hours of productivity a day due to multitasking. If you want to improve your productivity at work and home, force yourself to focus on one job at a time. Pull all instant messaging programs and pop-up emails off your computer. Let your voice messaging pick up most of those calls. Things like that will help you be more productive, stay on track, and break out of the addiction of unproductive multitasking. 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
7: Hi, I'm one of life's floods. I might be a real flood, or I might just be symbolic of other floods of trouble and mayhem in your life. Doesn't matter. The question is, what's your foundation made of? Well, when the floods like me show up, we'll find out, won't we? Take this guy's house, for example. See? That's symbolic of his life. Well, it looks all strong and pretty on the outside, but guess what? That foundation? It's made of sand. Yeah, you know the story. The one Jesus Christ told in the Bible. When the rains and floods came, it swept his house away. Now the other house Jesus talked about was built on the rock of God's Word. So it was tough enough to hold up when a flood like me came along. I don't like that guy. But this guy here built his life on sand, so it should be an easy job. Doesn't need God, huh? Well, you know what they say. Pride comes before a fall. Too bad. He could have prevented that. Jesus said that in this world, you will have trouble, but take heart, I've overcome the world. You know what? I am trouble, with a capital T. So you better get your life's foundations planted deep on the rock of the Word of God, so you'll be ready for the floods of life's mayhem, like me.

0: Hey, you might remember we've been talking about the Jason Upton Conference coming up in Nanaimo, October 23, 24, Christ Community Church. Check out cccnanaimo.com for tickets. They're doing a luncheon and a Q&A as well. All that information is on the website. But you know what? You can actually win tickets. Go to lighthouseprojects.ca. It's our website. Take the survey and enter to win a pair of tickets for the entire conference. Can you believe it? Thank you so much to Pastor Jonathan and Christ Community Church for graciously donating that prize. So all you have to do is go to lighthouseprojects.ca. It's plural, lighthouseprojects with an S. .ca. Fill out the survey. It's just a little bit of an information gathering endeavor. We want to find out what you think about the station, what we could do better, how we can improve, and some song requests or just some suggestions. And it'll only take you 3 minutes. I know I've done, because I did it myself. And you will enter to win a pair of tickets for the conference. Okay, so that's lighthouseprojects.ca.
1: It's the story of a brilliant escape underwater. This is the Genesis Factor. It is always as dark as night, 2,000 feet beneath the ocean's surface. Yet a rich variety of life thrives in the darkness. The strategies for life, however, are quite different far beneath the waves. Even in the deep ocean, predators search for prey, and prey tries to escape predators. The permanent darkness and buoyant water allow for unusually creative strategies in this rhythm of life. Some creatures try to hide in the darkness. Others use light to lure prey close to them. Some creatures even squirt luminescent clouds into the water to make predators think that they are where they are not. Perhaps the most creative is a species of jellyfish. When a potential predator comes close to a jellyfish, the jellyfish turns off the lights in its bell-shaped body. Then, switching off the lights in its tentacles, the jellyfish scoots away as fast as it can. If the predator was not fooled and continues the chase, the jellyfish switches to Plan B. It turns on the blue light in its body and the white lights in its tentacles. When the attacker is very close, the jellyfish turns off the lights in its body and takes off, detaching its still glowing tentacles. The tentacles continue to writhe in the water, distracting the predator. According to evolution, jellyfish are among the most primitive multi-celled animals. In this clever survival strategy, we see that jellyfish are neither simple nor primitive. They are a true credit to the Creator's handiwork. For CreationMoments.com and the Genesis Factor, I'm Darren Marlar.

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1: from Psalm 28:7. The Lord is my strength and my shield. My heart trusts in him and he helps me. 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

Over a century ago, a printer in Brooklyn, New York was having problems getting ink to dry on his printing. During those hot, humid New York summers, this was a serious nuisance. So Willis Carrier went about building a machine that would remove humidity. In the process, he noticed a byproduct was cooler, drier air. Without knowing it, Willis Carrier had just invented the refrigerated air conditioner. Before long, Carrier air conditioners were being sold to movie theaters, beef processing plants, railroad cars, and office buildings. The story that started with a big problem had a cool ending. With God, we begin to develop a new attitude. We can look at problems as bridges, and we can look at stumbling blocks as stepping stones to something even greater. Read the Bible. It's jam-packed with stories that started as big problems that turned into major victories. Romans 8:28 says, "All things happen for the good of those who love the Lord and are called according to His purpose." So the next time you face tough challenges, setbacks, or even dead ends, remember that God has a way of making even the worst stories finish with cool endings. A message from 88.7 Spirit FM.

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Hey, you might remember we've been talking about the Jason Upton Conference coming up in Nanaimo, October 23-24, Christ Community Church. Check out ccnanaimo.com for tickets. They're doing a luncheon and a Q&A as well. All that information is on the website. But you know what? You can actually win tickets. Go to lighthouseprojects.ca. It's our website. Take the survey and enter to win a pair of tickets for the entire conference. Can you believe it? Thank you so much to Pastor Jonathan and Christ Community Church for graciously donating that prize. So all you have to do is go to lighthouseprojects.ca. It's plural, lighthouseprojects with an S. .ca. Fill out the survey. It's just a little bit of an information gathering endeavor. We want to find out what you think about the station, what we could do better, how we can improve, and some song requests or just some suggestions. And it'll only take you 3 minutes. I know I've done, because I did it myself. And you will enter to win a pair of tickets for the conference. Okay, so that's lighthouseprojects.ca.

a prophetic song. There may be somebody here tonight that needs to go home. Just let the song minister to you. 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
6: Insidious is blind inception. What's reality with all these questions?

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They're all over the place. A song's in a mirror, it's written all over the floors, all over the chairs. And you get the uncut version of life when I go downstairs. That's where I write when I'm in a bad place and need to release and let out the version of NF you don't wanna see. I put holes in the walls with both of my fists till they bleed. You might get a glimpse of how I cope with all this anger in me. Physically abused, now that's a room that I don't wanna be in. That picture ain't blurry at all, I just don't wanna see it. And these walls ain't blank, I just think I don't wanna see them. But why not?

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And at the rate I'm going, I'll probably still be there when I die. Congratulations, you'll always have a room in my mind. The question is, will I ever clean the walls off in time? Oof.

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I built a safe room and I don't let no one in there. Cause if I do, there's a chance that they might disappear and not come back. And I admit, I am emotionally scared to let anyone inside. So I just leave my doors locked. You might get other doors to open up, but this door's not. Cause I don't want you to have the opportunity to hurt me. And I'll be the only person that I can blame when you deserve me. I'm

came to my house years ago. I let him in. Maybe that's the problem, cause I've been dealing with this ever since. I thought that he would leave, but it's obvious he never did. He must have picked a room and got comfortable and settled in. Now I'm in a position, it's either sit here and let him win, or put him back outside where it came from, but I never can. Cause in order to do that, I'd have to open the doors. Is that me or the fear talking? I don't know anymore.

0: I'd be a pretty poor parent if I said to my kids, "Hey, you ate yesterday. No need to eat today." Hi, I'm Chuck Swindoll. Regular, healthy intake of sustenance is critical for physical health. You know where I'm going with this, don't you? The same is true for our spiritual health. We need the daily intake of God's Word. There needs to be some truth of Scripture percolating in the back of our minds from what we read in the morning, or we need to sweeten our dreams with last thoughts from the Bible at night. Spending meaningful, regular time in the Scriptures will feed our souls and satisfy our lives.
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2: I said, I would tell you the story of the manta rays. You want to hear this? God just seems to, from time to time, give me some awesome experiences of His creation. And last year, we had a great trip to Hawaii. My wife Karen and I and my two sons, we were out, my two sons and I, Evan and Adam and myself, went out one evening around supper time on a trip where you go and snorkel with the manta rays. Now, the manta ray is that huge, huge creature that goes through the water. You've seen it maybe on TV. You know, it's as big as a pickup truck, and it's like a big bat ray thing, and it's got a huge mouth, and it goes swimming along and scoops up the plankton, the little wee shrimpy things in the water. So we went out in these boats. We're a few hundred meters off the hotel out in Hawaii, and the water's maybe 10, 20 meters deep. You could see the bottom. Divers went down. They set up some lights on the bottom, and then they strung a line between two boats at the top. We went snorkeling out and hang on to these floating lines with the floats on, and there's lights all along the lines. And after a little while, these manta rays came along and started swooping around through the light underneath us. Now, they're doing that because the light has attracted all the plankton, all these little shrimpy things, and of course, they're coming and having, the manta rays are coming and having a great feed. Well, so what happens next? Well, I'm about in the center of this line, and I want to tell you, what an experience. A manta ray starts doing this swoop underneath me. This thing is huge. In his first big loop, he comes right up to me and is rubbing right past my chest. This enormous mouth coming by me, and they are filter feeders, so this huge mouth has no teeth or anything. Whoosh, and he rubs right by my chest, and then next pass, all the normal passes he's doing now in loops, couple inches away from me. And I thought, this is amazing. And different ones would be in different places at different times. Well, this one on, I probably had manta rays do a total of 40 or 50 loops under me, watching these things. Oh my goodness, was it amazing. But here is the amazing story. One of these huge manta rays comes up and stops right in front of my mask. I am looking at him or her, I don't know which, eyeball to eyeball. I'm looking through my mask right into this manta ray's eye. It's looking at me, and it paused there for 30, 40, 50 seconds. I don't know, a long time, looking in its eye, and I think to myself, you know, don't you?

0: know I belong to God. I'm a Christian. You know it, don't you? You sense it. And this thing was amazing. And then after a long pause, it starts to go again and swims and does its loop. And I thought, thank you, Jesus. Thank you, Jesus. What an amazing experience. So when we got out of the water, I asked one of the guys that are the crew on the boat or whatever it is, the guide. He is a marine biologist, has been doing this with manta rays for years. And he says, I said to him, have you ever known the manta rays to like have human manta ray interaction? And he says, well, he says, of course they know we're here. But he says, no, they don't do anything other than just come and eat. And I said, I told him what happened. I said, this thing stopped and looked at me. And he said, I've never heard of that in all my years of doing the manta rays. That manta ray was eyeball to eyeball with me. If he could have talked, I'm telling you, what a blessing. What an amazing experience. I just say, thank you, God. You have made your world marvelous and your creatures are marvelous. And I thank you, God, for unique experiences in my life like that. Wow. There, I told you. Isn't that good? Look, you look around you and you ask God for your own set of unique experiences. The Lord wants to bless you, that's for sure.
1: These guys have cheated death. They're the guys who base jump off bridges with their parachutes opening just in time to keep them from crashing to the ground. They go looking to surf waves that are so huge they need a helicopter to pull them out to the waves. Waves as tall as three-story buildings. They go scuba diving with sharks for fun. They go snowboarding so far in the backcountry it takes a helicopter to get them there and drop them on the mountain right into the snow. They'll ride a motorcycle off the top rim of the Grand Canyon, then open a parachute in time to save their lives. They beat the odds. They've cheated death.
2: So you're not the kind of person that's gonna base jump off a cliff, but you can still cheat death. Jesus Christ cheated death. He died and came back alive 3 days later to prove that death had no power over him. He said those who believed in him would never even taste death.
1: So get into extreme, eternal living. The Bible's message is clear. Get Jesus, cheat death.
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1: All right, I've got something special from Glenn Beck. I'm taking a bit off his YouTube channel here for you, where he says, could this ancient text be a warning for today? He's actually talking about the Book of Enoch and the very last thing it says in the Bible, where God's purpose and prophets would be bringing fathers to sons and sons to fathers once again. Very, very interesting stuff. Let's have a listen to Glenn Beck.
2: We are living right now through the fastest handoff of power in human history, and not political power, but capability. A teenager with a phone can do things a government couldn't do 30 years ago. And something's now being built that will hand every one of us abilities that we have not earned, we have not personally developed, and we were not formed to carry. There is a story, it's 3,000 years old. Most people know the verses at the front of the Bible. It's in Genesis. It's clearer in the Apocrypha. And there's disagreement on what it means, but let me give you one version. Something came down, something intermarried with humanity, and the offspring were giants. Then came the flood. And it reads like a fragment, a summary of a story that, you know, the original audience knew by heart, that the long version had to survive someplace else. And it did. In the one surviving story of this, where you just get fragments in the Bible, 200 of them come down on a mountain. It's now the Golan. And they bind themselves by an oath because each one knows the other is going to lose the nerve. So what do? Among other things, they open a school. One of them teaches metalworking, swords, knives, armor, along with it how to grind minerals into paint for the face and dye for the cloth. Others teach reading the stars and the property of roots and plants and cutting of spells. And the account doesn't say they taught lies. It says they taught things that were true, and the earth was ruined by it. That's the weirdest part of the story, I think. What? Because humanity was going to learn how to make metal. Someone's going to figure out what willow bark does. Somebody was going to figure out paint and dye. The crime was the calendar. It arrived early. It arrived unearned from a source with no interest in what it would do to the people who received it. The giants in the story are simply the result, something enormous, born of that union with an appetite that the earth couldn't feed. Now, that long version disappeared. Western Christianity lost its entirety for something like 1,000 years. No copies, no manuscripts. A book only existing as a rumor and a couple of quotations in the scriptures that survived. It did survive in one place, in the highlands of Ethiopia, in a language that almost no one could read anymore. Copied by hands, you know, of monks who had no idea that anyone had lost it. And in 1773, a Scotsman went looking for the source of the Nile, and he didn't find it. But he came home with 3 copies of the missing book. And then in a cave by the Dead Sea, they found the pieces of the same text, but this time in Aramaic, older than the New Testament, which mattered because one of the letters in our Bible quotes it by name. So it was a record assumed that was gone, and it was sitting on a shelf in the mountains the entire time, kept by people who were not trying to save civilization. They were just copying. Now the other half of that story. The same man at the center of that story. This man builds a city, and the description of it is only a few words long. They become one heart and one mind, and there was no poor among them. One mind, achieved through righteousness, over generations, enormous cost. And the city is taken up. Now set that one beside the tower a few chapters later. Same goal, unify humanity, consolidate the species, one language, one project, reach the heavens. Same architecture, opposite foundation. One is built out of what people became, and the other is built out of what some people could engineer. What's the heart of the Father? Those fathers, are they in line with the Father? Because the second one gets scattered. I'm sorry, are you even following this? I've been thinking about these things for weeks now, and we're being sold the Tower of Babel, a merged intelligence, a unified mind. Every problem solved by consolidation. It's Enoch City, offered without the price that Enoch had to pay. And if you can't tell those two things apart, you're going to walk into the wrong one cheerfully. So how does the Bible say that we are going to avoid a flood, for lack of a better term, a second time? Turn to the last few lines of the Old Testament. There was a prophet named Malachi, and he's signing off, and he doesn't end in comfort. He says, one are going to be sent before the great and dreadful day, and his entire assignment is this: turn the hearts of the fathers to the children and the children to their fathers. Otherwise, the earth is going to get struck with a curse. The word behind curse is the harshest one available in that language. Total destruction. The thing devoted to ruin. So he's not warning about bad weather. He's saying it's it. He's threatening a repeat. Another wording of the same passage doesn't say cursed. It says the whole earth will be wasted. Wasted, as in squandered. A creation that ran its entire course and never produced the thing that it was built for. And what's the actual remedy? Not czars, not stronger walls, not better law, not restricted knowledge, not slowing things down. A generational link. Because the school on that mountain was teaching knowledge, and it was unearned. Fatherhood without the father, with the fatherhood removed. Fatherhood without fatherhood. Capability handed down by beings with no stake in the children receiving it. No relationship. No formation. Nothing owed. Just given. Give a child a blade and no reason to sheathe it, and you have manufactured a giant. And that's just true.

Have you ever wondered why we try to fly for thousands of years, and then at the same time the Wright brothers take flight, two others discover flight, disconnected from each other, on the other side of the planet, given the same ability to fly, the same thing. We tried for thousands of years, and then when one does it, others do it at exactly the same time. Imagine if splitting the atom was just given to people 800 years ago. Nothing would be left. The world would have been destroyed. When we went looking for it at the right time with the knowledge that we had earned, so did the entire world. And almost everyone came at it at the same time. Luckily, we won that race and not the Germans. But we earned it. We controlled it. We've been responsible with it. One more thing sits underneath all of this, and I think it's an amazing detail. There are two men in the Hebrew Bible that do not die. Both are taken. One is Enoch, the man sent to deliver the verdict on the first bad transfer of knowledge. And the other is Elijah, the man sent back before the last day to repair fathers and children, which may be now another time of bad transfer of knowledge. One saw how it started, and one comes before the end with the solution. You don't have to believe a word of this literally for it to be useful. This is where the religious and the rest of humanity can stand on the same ground. Temporally, it says the danger in new technology is almost never the technology. It's the interval between when a capability arrives and when the character to hold it arrives. Do we have the character to hold something this powerful? We have never in the history of mankind had a gap open this wide, this fast. Technology, it gives you a better test than is AI good or bad, which is a stupid question with no answer. The test is, was it received or seized? Was it earned or was it given? Is it in season or out of order? Is it in relationship with the people it will land on, or was it handed down by something that will not be here to care about the consequences? Ask that about a product, a policy, a drug, a curriculum, a phone in a 12-year-old's hand. We were not ready for that tech, and look what that tech has done to us. I think we would treat that tech differently now that we've seen all that we have seen. The next tech, AGI, ASI, is not going to afford us a turnaround point. Spiritually, it hands you the only assignment that is actually yours. You're not going to slow the labs down. You're not going to legislate the pace of this thing. It's just not going to happen. But the thing the last verse of the Old Testament says prevents the ban, but it's entirely within your reach, and it's not abstract. It's your children. It's your kids. It's your father, if he's still alive. It's finding out who he was, if he isn't. It's being the one who hands down not just the capability, but the reason for restraint, the humanity, the love of family, family of man. The most frightening part to me of this is we're the fathers here. These systems are learning from us, our writings, whether we are a good person, whether we're Gandhi, Jesus, or a serial killer. It's our writings, our judgments, our appetites, our arguments. Whatever is in us goes into that, and it runs the other direction too.

Ooh, harder. A civilization that hands its actual children a machine to be shaped has severed the exact length the prophet said we're supposed to hold.

0: cost, somebody who stood at the mountain and taught the world how to make a sword, but then never mention what a sword does to the family, it's not a help. Don't be that guy. Be the other thing. Turn towards the family, towards the children, towards the father. The monks in Ethiopia weren't trying to save the record. They just kept copying one page at a time for 1,000 years, and it turned out to be the only copy left. That's the job. Turn your heart to the father and to the children. Earn it.
1: Okay, you were listening to Glenn Beck there. It's from the Glenn Beck channel on YouTube. Could this ancient text be a warning for today? Of course, he's talking Bible here. He's talking the book of Enoch and the prophecies therein, the last words in the Bible, and the age we're coming into right now. Wow.

0: Hi, I'm Megan Hoffer, and welcome to Heartbeat.
1: What comes to mind when you hear the word holy? Is it someone who reads their Bible twice a day, gives to the poor, and who you've never heard let a bad word slip out? While this person may, in fact, be holy, the word itself has no moral significance. It doesn't identify how a person thinks, speaks, or acts. These positive actions are a result of something deeper. The Hebrew root of the word is godesh, which means that which pertains to deity. The fundamental force of the word is relationship, not moral qualities. If you have accepted Christ, you are holy not by your own actions, but because Jesus has placed you in right relationship with the Father. As we mature in who we are in Him, the result should be that our inward holiness be reflected in our outward actions.
0: Heartbeat is brought to you by the Salvation Army.

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0: This week's new reality show features three death-defying acts. You'll see a man jump out of a plane with a homemade parachute made out of bed sheets. Another jumps over a row of 15 cars blindfolded while riding a skateboard. A surfer takes on monster waves near Australia while surfing on an inflatable raft.
1: Hey, you think those things are death-defying? You should try your own death-defying act. Get hooked up with Jesus. He said he can give you eternal life. So defy death, live forever. It's the message of Jesus. 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

0: Malcolm Smith said, "Faith doesn't make anything happen. Faith rests on something that has happened."
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2: This is Chris from Sons of Sunday, and this is the heart behind our song, God Did. You know, it's a testimony song, pointing over and over to God's faithful hand on our lives. Hopefully you can feel this when you hear it, but every line stirs gratitude and reminds us of the breakthroughs, the healing, and the grace in our stories that all carry the fingerprints of Jesus. Our prayer is that when you hear this song, it would lead you to look at your own life and not be able to help but shout, "Only God did."

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0: help to get to a healthy place in your marriage.
1: Much of the reason marriages are in trouble today has to do with the frantic pace at which we live our lives. Relevant Magazine has listed some of these stressors that we have today. Family priorities were listed as a high stressor on marriage. There are simply more activities and choices for families today, and very often these activities pull a couple in different directions. Lack of communication was also on the list of modern stressors. The average couple spends only a few minutes a day in actual communication. Number three on the list was stress itself. Because of things like both partners being too busy, stress in life causes more stress on marriage. And finally, technology plays a part. In too many marriages, the couple spends more time on Facebook and texting their friends than they do attempting to relate to their spouse. The solution is simple. Couples have to cut down on these activities so that their spouse can have more than just the leftovers of their time.
0: This Spirit of Marriage tip is from the station that cares about your family.

Some of the fondest memories of my childhood were woven around supper time, when Mom would come to the back steps of the old home place and she'd say, "George, come on in to supper time." Oh my, but I'd love to hear that one more time. But you know, for me, time has woven the realization of a truth. And that's when the Lord comes to the portal of glory and says to come on in for supper time. And we'll be gathered around the table with the Lord himself at the greatest supper time of them all. Visions now, I see her standing yonder, and her familiar voice I hear once more. The banquet table's ready up in heaven.

You know, Sonia, I've got a lot more days behind me than I have ahead of me. And I know that. But I also know this. Should the Master return tonight, I'm packed and ready to go. Bill got my house all in order. Yeah.

You know, it says in the Bible, Jesus said to his disciples and those that would believe through their testimony, that's us, "My peace I give you, not as the world gives, do I give to you." And, you know, there's a story of the execution of a Christian martyr, Nicholas Ridley. This happened back in 1555. His brother came to stay with him to be of comfort in the prison the night before his execution. But you know what? Ridley declined. He said that he planned to sleep as soundly as he always did because he had the peace of Jesus and he was able to always rest in the Lord. Wow. Isn't that amazing? I want to live like that. Oh, God, yes. Next morning, Ridley told a fellow Christian who was also going to be executed, "Be of good heart, brother. God will either assuage the fury of the flame or strengthen us to abide in it." Then they knelt, they prayed together by the stake, and after a brief conversation, they were tied and burned to death for their faith. Oh, boy. Now listen to this. Jesus had given Nicholas Ridley his peace, just like he said he would. Read that in John 14:27. What kind of peace did Jesus have? If Jesus is giving you and me or anybody his peace, like Nicholas Ridley, in Matthew 16 it says that Jesus had peace even when he was determined to go to Jerusalem knowing that he would suffer and die. You know, the Apostle Peter rebuked Jesus when Jesus said he was going to go to Jerusalem and die. But Jesus trusted his Father and continued on and pressed on, finally going to the cross. He knew his purpose was to die. He suffered in the garden. That suffering was, you know, just the struggle. Everything else finally came to the place of peace. Great musician Amy Carmichael said, "The peace of Jesus has stood every sort of test, every strain. It is never broken. And it is this, it is his own peace which he says he gives." Jesus can give you peace. No matter how big or how small our trials may be, we can trust Jesus to give that peace in the midst of every problem from God. Jesus says, "My peace I leave you. Not as the world gives, do I give unto you."

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1: The words of Jesus from Matthew 6:20. 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
1: 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I will thank you, Lord, among all the people. 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
2: All right, everybody. I'm Terry Somerville, and I've been talking a little bit about the woman with the issue of blood who is healed by touching the fringe of Jesus' garment. I was preaching recently at the Vineyard Church here, and this was my text from Mark chapter 5. Now, just let me recap the story a little bit for you so that you know what we're getting into here. In Mark chapter 5, we pick the story up here at verse 21, and Jesus is now on the other side of the lake, and he'd been across the lake and cast out the demons from the great herd of pigs, and, you know, from the man, and they went into the great herd of pigs, pardon me, and the man's completely set free. And earlier than that, he'd calmed the storm, and he'd been teaching, just lots of stuff. This is up around Galilee, and a great crowd comes to him with Jairus, the synagogue leader. And his daughter is dying, and he pleads with Jesus, please come and heal her. Well, we find out later in Mark that she did die, and he raises her from the dead. But as the crowd is going, something else happens, and this is the story. Here's this woman, it says, who has this issue of blood for 12 years. And she had spent all her money on doctors and medicines and whatever she could to get better. She's broke, and she's not better. She's getting worse, it says here. Now, the story is written up actually in Matthew, Mark, and Luke. I'm looking at Mark here. It's the most developed version. And what's interesting is they've got different features in each version, which tells me that probably all three gospel writers were there at the event, and they told it their own way. Pretty cool, huh? Anyway, here's this woman. Just to recap her situation, she has had this issue of blood for 12 years, spent all her money, she's broke. She's not getting any better. She's desperate. And not only is she desperate for healing, but this puts her in a predicament as being a Jew because the issue of blood makes her unclean. She'd be an outcast like a leper would be, unclean because of the issue of blood, and not allowed to be at worship, not allowed to go to the synagogue or the temple or any of those things. And so she'd also be ashamed and outcast. What a thing to be living for 12 years. Wow. But then it says she heard about Jesus. What's she hearing? She might have heard people recounting some of his teaching, his words, the word of God. She might have heard some of the stories like lepers being healed, unclean people, just like she's unclean, rejects, demons cast out. She might have heard, as is recorded in the Gospel of Matthew, that some people were healed just by touching his garment. And something happens down inside of her heart. And this is what happens when the Word of God comes to a person. The Word of God comes, and like a seed begins to grow in your heart, and it can take root. And if it finds good soil in your heart, then what takes place is it puts down roots, grows up, and begins to grow and will bear fruit. And so, well, she's heard the words about Christ, maybe recounted as teaching, certainly heard what Jesus does, that Jesus heals, that Jesus brings that love from God, is at work, and it forms inside of her a faith idea, a faith statement. She gets to the point in all three Gospels where she finally says, if I can just touch even the fringe of his robe, the hem of his garment, I will be healed. I'm just quoting that right there in the book of Mark. I will be healed. And, whoa, that's faith, isn't it? Well, of course, she gets healed, and Jesus says, your faith made you well. So, yeah, that is faith. And I want to take a second and look at that, because maybe some of you are saying, I need faith. You know, faith is a definite thing. She had a definite faith. Faith is not general. Faith is not saying, oh, maybe this, or I might think that, or maybe whatever God wants. And I've had people come to me saying that sort of thing, ask me to pray for them, hey, whatever God wants. And that's not faith. Faith has a definite object. Faith knows what God says he will do, and it says, I want it, I'm going to have it. And you got to get that from his word, because faith comes by hearing, hearing by the word of God. It may be the word you read in the Bible, or maybe Jesus' words that you hear from your ears from somebody else saying it or whatever. But you got to get that word, and when it gets planted in your heart, it can produce faith that results in healing and miracles and whatever else you need. So this woman had heard the word of God, and it resulted in, if I can just touch the fringe of his robe, I will be healed. Now, I want to explain something about this getting faith. Matthew 13 is the story of the farmer sowing the seed. Jesus told this parable, and he says a farmer goes out to sow some seed. Some fell on the path, and the birds came and ate it up. Some fell in the shallow soil with the rocks underneath. And the plants sprang up quickly, but they soon wilted in the sun and died because they had no depth of soil, no nourishment, no water. Some fell amongst the thorns, and they shot up and began to grow, but the thorns soon choked them out. But some fell on the fertile soil and grew a crop that produced 36 and even 100 times as much as what had been sown. Now, may I say, the way in the Middle East that they would do farming is not like we do here. I mean, what happens here? You cultivate the land, then you sow the seed, right, and turn the soil over onto it. Well, that's been done because we have industrialized it. We got machines to do it and all that. But the way they would do it would be they would scatter the seed all over the place and then maybe go back and cultivate it and rake it in. That's how they'd do it. Maybe like a grass seed, I guess, the way we do it, than the way we do it. And so the farmer's scattering the seed. It just goes wherever it goes. And the disciples said, explain this parable to us. And he says, get this. He said, this is one of the secrets of the kingdom of God. For you, the secrets of the kingdom of God are being given. He says, for the other people that heard the parable, they don't get it. But for you, it's a secret. And I'm going to tell you what it is. Here's how the kingdom works. Here's how faith works. And now you'll understand how the faith worked for that woman who touched the fringe of his garment and was healed. He says that the farmer sowing the seed is sowing the word of God, the good news about the kingdom of God. And he said the ones on the path are the ones that don't understand it. Doesn't even take root, doesn't even germinate. And the evil one comes along and snatches the seed away from their heart. So they hear it, they don't get it, it's gone. Lots of people get that from the word of God. I remember now, as I look back, there were times that I'd heard about Christ and heard about the gospel that didn't get it. It just went, came in, went out. That's like that. And then Jesus said, then the soil that has the rocks underneath. Now, they had a little bit of soil on top, but it was real shallow and there was rocky underneath. He says that this represents those that receive the message and hear it and receive it with joy. But they're like young plants in such soil, and their roots don't go very deep. First, they get along fine, but as soon as problems come along or persecution, they lose their faith. Now, maybe you've gone through that. You heard things from God, you believed it for a moment, and then when a trial difficulty came, it's gone. I look back in my life and I can see times when I did hear the word of God. I did start to hear some faith and it was gone. Didn't grow at all. This maybe started to grow, but you gone like that. Maybe you've had that happen to you where it started to grow, whatever you need, and then it's gone. No depth, difficulty, just swept away. The third type of soil is the one I want to get to because I think this is where most Christians get to. The thorny ground. Jesus said the thorny ground represents those that hear and accept the good news. But as they go on their way, the cares of this life, the lure of wealth, and desires choke out that new plant. And so they don't come to maturity. There's no maturing in the fruit. Interesting. This is Matthew chapter 13. You and I hear the Word of God all the time. If we're in church or reading our Bible, maybe you're searching out the Bible for whatever your need is, and you're saying, God, give me something for my faith. I want to have faith. And then you get it. But here's what happens. He says, as you go on your way, in other words, here we are, we're living out our life, we have to go on our way and do our things. He said, cares of life come along. All the stuff you start to worry about and think about, your mind gets off of that seed, off of that Word of God, and you're worrying about life. And like that, blackberry bush wraps around you and starts to choke you out. The vine, the weeds start to choke, squeeze, pressure. Or he says, the desire for riches is another one starts to do that. Wraps around you. You can desire things you shouldn't desire. Stuff and riches. Wheezes you and

chokes you out. The cares of life squeeze and choke you out. They can choke out the word of God so it doesn't bear fruit. What I think's interesting about this is the only soil here where there are two lives. In other words, there are two kinds of life going on, two kinds of seed being planted in our heart. The seed of desires and cares and riches and worries and fears, and the seed of the Word of God. Finally, Jesus says the good soil are those that have a good and honest heart, and the seed takes root, germinates, grows, produces a crop, 30, 60, and 100-fold. That's what happened to this woman. See, she could have stopped when she got that word, if I touch his hem of his garment, I will be healed. But she keeps going. She's got to press through this crowd. What does that mean? Remember, the woman had the issue of blood, so she's ashamed. They might know who she is. She'd be embarrassed to be discovered and identified. She might be afraid to do this, and yet she says, I'm determined, I'm going to do it. If I can touch the hem of his garment, whatever the obstacle, I'm going to keep going until I touch the hem of his garment. And that's what you and I have to be like. When you know you have God's word in your life, in your heart, whatever it is, whatever the calling of God is, whatever the answer for your problem, whatever you felt like the word of God says or the spirit of God says, you will have to press through those things that would be obstacles. Well, it could be as-you-go stuff. You know, the fears and worry of life. That's what the woman had to deal with. What if they discover me? I'm an outcast. I'm a reject. What if they push me away? I'm unclean. What if they push me away? What if Jesus won't accept me? I'm unclean. She could say all that, and yet she said, no, if I can touch his garment, I'll be healed. She presses through and presses through. Her heart was honest and pure. Honest because she was honest with herself, and she's saying, I have got fears about my identity, but I'm not going to let them stop me. I put them out of the way. I've got fears about my uncleanness, but I'm not going to put it out of the way. I'm going to put that out of my way. I am not going to let those things interrupt my concentration on getting to Jesus. And she pushes through the crowd and pushes and shoves and pushes. Nobody sees who she is because they're so focused on Jesus. She gets up and she touches the hem of his robe, and instantly it says she's healed. But immediately Jesus knows something happened because he could feel the healing power go out of her. Out of him, pardon me, into her. But he didn't know. He says, who's touched me? They all say, what do you mean? Everybody's shoving and pushing on you. Everybody's touching you. No, someone touched me. I felt the power go out, and the woman is discovered. Maybe the shame, the fear, and all that might start surging up. But he says to her, my daughter, your faith has made you well. Go in peace. Be healed. You see that? You see that? That's the process. Now, maybe that seed, that word of God that's risen up in your life, in your heart, you've had to fight your way through it because it's mixed in there with the thorns and the worries and fears of life and other desires that might get in the way. But you're going to have to determine, no, I'm going to get that from Jesus. Anything that's in the way has to go. I want my heart to be honest. Holy Spirit, show me my heart. And if there's covetousness and desire and fear that's controlling my route to faith, show me what it is. I want to remove it. I want an honest heart, honest with myself. Show me what my heart's like, Lord, and I'm going to clear it out. I don't want any covetousness, any fear, anything else to be like a weed that chokes out your seed. I want you. And you press through until you touch Jesus. And I promise you, it's just like that woman. If you will touch even the hem of his garment today, and he's accessible today because it tells us in the Bible, you know, that we're not going to up the mountain like Moses, that we've come to Mount Zion, to the city of the living God, to the heavenly Jerusalem, to God's saints, that we have a high priest, that we can boldly approach the throne of grace. We have access to the Lord, we're told in Hebrews. So you can come, you can touch his garment. And so I pray right now in Jesus' name, Lord, may faith rise up in my listeners for whatever it is. May they identify clearly the word of the Lord to them for their need. Father, in Jesus' name, and boldness come.
A clarity of their hearts come so they can have pure hearts. Show them anything in their heart that would be like those weeds, that other life that will choke it out, and that they deal with it, eliminate it in Jesus' name, and they can come with a determination to press through the crowd, to press through the opposition, to press through the difficulties until they touch the hem of Jesus' garment and receive help in time of need.

All religions of the world focus on man's efforts to reach God or to please God by doing good. All religions, that is, except one. Jesus came to live the perfect life you and I are incapable of. And perfect though he was, he died to pay for the sinful life you and I have lived. That makes Jesus inescapably unique. Other religions try to please God by doing good things. The Jesus way teaches that God has already done the pleasing God part by Jesus' life and death. Doing or done? It's your choice. For me, I choose the way that's already been done. To find out more how you can receive that forgiveness provided by Jesus, call 1-888-NEED-HIM. That's 1-888-NEED-HIM.

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2: Hey, this is Hope Darst. I don't know if you're like me, but I have found myself fighting fear and anxiety in different seasons of life. And what I've learned is that it doesn't always just go away because I think my way out of it, but I can worship my way through it. And I truly believe that worship is a weapon to defeat fear, to defeat depression, and to bring peace. So I hope that as you listen to this song, you feel

0: Unearthed from beneath the sands of time are ancient writings containing ageless wisdom. 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
1: In 2 Chronicles chapter 35 is the story about a remarkable king named Josiah. He lived a life of deep wisdom and obedience to God, but even a great life can be affected by one wrong decision. In this story, there were two nations going to war with each other. It had nothing to do with Josiah or his kingdom, but he decided to mount an army and join in the conflict. He was strongly warned against this unnecessary meddling. He ignored the advice and dove into the conflict, and it cost him his life. It's a warning to us all. It's unwise to be dragged into conflicts that others are involved in. Involving ourselves in the conflicts of others will often bring unanticipated problems into our own lives.
0: Ancient wisdom from the Bible, from Biblica at biblica.com.

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0: The Journey Diaries with David Dominguez. He had been involved in using, dealing, and trafficking drugs since he was a teenager. In his early 20s, his wife came to know Jesus Christ.
1: I just thought, what's gotten into you? You know, what is wrong with you? Why are you saying this? And I found out later on that she started praying for me for a whole year without me even knowing. And I'm sitting in jail facing 15 to 25 years, and I found out that my wife was praying for me to go to jail. And I'm like, what are you talking about? She said, well, I just prayed that God would get your attention. And God started dealing with me in there. I cried out to God. I said, God, if you get me out of this situation, I'm going to serve you all the days of my life. It was a court technicality. I was released. And from that point on, we moved away from the city we were living in. Obtained my GED when I was around 26. We started Bible college, and we're about to graduate with our bachelor's in biblical studies with a focus on missions. So we're super excited, ready to get on the mission field.
0: The Journey Diaries with David Dominguez from Biblica at Biblica.com.

0: Welcome to the Temple Treasury with Bob and Jay.
1: That's right, Bob. We're waiting for the rich man to arrive.
0: Boy, listen to that crowd roar.
1: Yes, the rich man is a favorite around here.
0: He and his servants are approaching the money bin. Wow, listen to that money pour in.
1: That's because he uses coins to emphasize how much he's giving.
0: Look, here comes the official judge's score.
1: What? I don't believe this. He scored zero?
0: The crowd's not happy at all about this one. Oh, wait. There seems to be an elderly woman approaching the money bin.
1: I think she's the widow that lives near here. She sure doesn't bring much fanfare.
0: Actually, I don't think anyone's aware she's down there. She's dropping in what seems to be two silver coins.
1: No, Bob, those are copper coins.
0: Pennies? She's only giving pennies? Oh, wait, the judge is giving her a score.
1: A 10? What she gave barely compares to the rich man.
0: Boy, that judge must have a different standard than we do.
2: When it comes to what you give to God, how do you score? A message from Lifeline Productions. 1-800-52-FUNNY at lifelinepro.com.
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Hey, Bible readers, I'm Tara Lee Cobble, and I'm your host for The God Shot on 88.7 Spirit FM. John bore witness about him and cried out, "This was he of whom I said, 'He who comes after me ranks before me because he was before me.'" John 1:15. This passage is talking about who Jesus is. One of the first people to recognize Jesus as the Messiah was John the Baptist, who also happened to be Jesus' cousin. John the Baptist started his ministry before Jesus did, and he spent his days telling people that the Messiah would be showing up on the scene soon. John didn't promote his own ministry. In fact, he acknowledged that Jesus' ministry was superior to his because Jesus was preaching about himself. John also pointed out that Jesus has always existed. John was slightly older than Jesus in age, but Jesus is eternal because Jesus is God. He existed before he was born in a manger, and he still exists now, reigning in heaven. He's our eternal King, and he's where the joy is. To hear The God Shot again or to share it with friends, go to spiritfm.ca and click the God Shot link.

Kırmızı yol aldık. 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

Jesus Christ said, "Do unto others as you would have them do to you." 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
2: Hi, it's Darren Marlar with another Power Charge. Little. When you think of half a dozen words that come to mind when you hear the word little, you come up with words like small, tiny, insignificant. Sometimes we feel that we have little to offer God and to others. We think, oh, I'm just one person. I can't make a difference. But think about it. God's work often has its beginnings in small, seemingly insignificant things. A meager collection of 5 barley loaves and 2 small fish was used to feed a crowd of 5,000. When God sent his Son to redeem mankind from the curse of sin, he used a humble carpenter, a simple village girl, and a dirty little manger to do it. Jesus chose simple fishermen as his first disciples. The church had its beginnings in a handful of people, huddled behind locked doors, afraid even to step out of that upper room. To those who are faithful in little, Jesus entrusts big things. So don't despise your small acts of kindness, simple words of encouragement, or the few dollars that you can give. Don't underestimate your small prayer. It could turn into something great for God's glory. A Power Charge.

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1: from Isaiah 41:10. 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
1: Time for the news, everybody. And they had an official ribbon cutting on the new Strathcona Gardens Aquatic Center. 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New features, an 8-lane, 25-meter lap pool, 1-meter springboard climbing wall, leisure pool, beach entry, taut splash area, lazy river, dedicated wellness pool, hot pool, water slide, sauna, steam room, improved universal access, change facilities, and accessibility throughout the facility, and much, much more. Well, it's going to be opened. It looks like it will be open starting October 13th with some public tours available and the first public swim on October 29th. Wow, can't wait to go and see that amazing place. Advance polls are taking place, of course, for the community elections coming up. Two advance poll opportunities. They are open 8 a.m. to 8 p.m. on October 7th, that's next Wednesday, and October 14th, the following Wednesday. The first one, October 7th, will be at the Community Center, and the second one down at the Sportplex. And once again, that is 8 a.m. to 8 p.m. Now let's move on here to Mission Network News.
2: I'm Liz Kramer with Mission Network News. Maharashtra's new anti-conversion law is barely a month old and already faces a constitutional challenge, but it didn't come from Christians. An Islamic scholar recently filed a petition challenging the law. The case could bring renewed scrutiny to anti-conversion laws across India and whether or not they violate constitutional protections for religious freedom. One concern is how the law defines allurement to change someone's religion. Voice of the Martyrs USA's Todd Nettleton tells us.

0: if your church has donuts and coffee before the service, they can point to that as an allurement. Oh, you're giving away free food in order to convert people to Christianity. And, you know, my church has donuts and coffee before the service. I don't consider it an allurement. I think it's part of our fellowship time.
1: Ask God to remove gospel barriers in India. And through many months of waiting, God showed his perfect timing for World Missionary Press in a church in Mexico.
2: You know, the Lord does these things every once in a while, and it just keeps us going.
1: Helen Williams says a pastor in Michoacán State had asked the ministry to send gospel materials last year. His community had faced a lot of unrest, and the church needed to share hope. But new government paperwork delayed the shipment for months. The WMP team felt they needed to wait on the Lord. Then, God connected them with someone who could help. In mid-August this year, the shipment finally reached the pastor and his congregation. They had just started a gospel outreach the day before.
2: Within days, they were on the streets with it, with the material, passing it out. I mean, it was just God's time.
1: 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Pray.
3: All right. Well, we're looking at the forecast as we get into Friday. Some rain continues, then sun, then cloud. 30% chance of showers and a high of 15. And then cloudy, 30% chance of showers overnight into Saturday, which is supposed to be sunny. That's amazing. Sunny on 18, sunny on 19 on Sunday, sun and cloud and 18 on Monday. Well, we'll see how that works out. It swings back and forth, but there you go. That seems pretty good. Okay, let's move on with some more music on Spirit FM.

0: You'd love a morning where you could sleep in and wake up in a leisurely way, just as the sun is peeking over the horizon. But instead, it's usually waking up at full throttle and getting the family's lunches made and out the door before you're late for work. If you sometimes feel like a rancher trying to corral a herd of stampeding cattle, remember all it means is that you have your priorities right. You are putting your brand in the hearts and minds of those little steers. I mean, those little deers. Remind yourself of that every now and then. It'll help you keep that daily herding routine in a good perspective.
1: Many times in my childhood,

0: would slip round me. 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
1: Oh, thank you. Yeah. Sing with us, would you?

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1: Well, after Jesus' triumphal entry into Jerusalem and he threw the money changers out of the temple, the Pharisees and the Sadducees decided they needed to trap Jesus in a trick question. They asked him, what was the greatest commandment of all? And here, Jesus quoted from Deuteronomy 6, and he said, you should love the Lord your God with all your heart and all your soul and all your strength. He said the second command is like the first. You should love your neighbor as yourself. There's no other commandments greater than these. Well, aside from answering in a way that confounded the Pharisees, they said, yes, you've answered right. This poses a question for you and me. Do we love the Lord, our God, with all our heart, soul, mind, and strength? Well, naturally, we don't do that. That capacity is not in us. That's part of sin. That's part of the broken, fallen nature that we all suffer from. It doesn't take long to look inside to see that. Nevertheless, that's the requirement of the law. It's not about Sabbaths and food and this and that and even the Ten Commandments. He says the greatest one, the key one, the cornerstone, is to love the Lord your God with all your heart, soul, mind, and strength. And man, we can't even do that. Or can we? Yes, we can, if we're given a new heart. And there's the thing. If you're a person that says, I really don't love the Lord that way, I'm diverted, I love other things more than Him, I'm carried off into those other things, they consume me, they rob my time. I spend a little time with Jesus, a little time with God,

If you're a person like that, you have hope. You need to be born again. Because the promise of the Father in the Old Testament and fulfilled in the New is that we could be born again. He'll take out the heart of stone and he'll put in a heart of flesh that loves God. He'll forgive our sins, give us a right spirit. We'll know the Lord and we'll love the Lord. Have you asked God to give you a new heart so that you can love the Lord with all your heart and love your neighbor as yourself? Well, here's the thing. If he's done it, you will do it. If you have the new heart, you will find that you are loving him like that. Because that's what the new heart he gives us is like. But if you don't have that, you need to get down in prayer and seek him and say, Lord, please deliver me from my old self, my selfish heart, and give me the new heart you promised. I ask you for that, so that I can love you with all my heart, soul, mind, and strength, and can love my neighbor. Now I pray, Holy Spirit, that you will seal this thought in the minds of my listeners right now and pursue them and not let go until they receive that from you.

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1: All right, everybody. I'm Terry Somerville, and I've been talking a little bit about the woman with the issue of blood who is healed by touching the fringe of Jesus' garment. I was preaching recently at the Vineyard Church here, and this was my text from Mark chapter 5. Now, just let me recap the story a little bit for you so that you know what we're getting into here. In Mark chapter 5, we pick the story up here at verse 21, and Jesus is now on the other side of the lake, and he'd been across the lake and cast out the demons from the great herd of pigs, and, you know, they went into the great herd of pigs, pardon me, and the man's completely set free. And earlier than that, he'd calmed the storm, and he'd been teaching, just lots of stuff. This is up around Galilee, and a great crowd comes to him with Jairus, the synagogue leader. And his daughter is dying, and he pleads with Jesus, please come and heal her. Well, we find out later in Mark that she did die, and he raises her from the dead. But as the crowd is going, something else happens, and this is the story. Here's this woman, it says, who has this issue of blood for 12 years. And she had spent all her money on doctors and medicines and whatever she could to get better. She's broke, and she's not better. She's getting worse, it says here. Now, the story is written up actually in Matthew, Mark, and Luke. I'm looking at Mark here. It's the most developed version. And what's interesting is they've got different features in each version, which tells me that probably all three gospel writers were there at the event, and they told it their own way. Pretty cool, huh? Anyway, here's this woman. Just to recap her situation, she has had this issue of blood for 12 years, spent all her money, she's broke. She's not getting any better. She's desperate. And not only is she desperate for healing, but this puts her in a predicament as being a Jew because the issue of blood makes her unclean. She'd be an outcast like a leper would be, unclean because of the issue of blood, and not allowed to be at worship, not allowed to go to the synagogue or the temple or any of those things. And so she'd also be ashamed and outcast. What a thing to be living for 12 years. Wow. But then it says she heard about Jesus. What's she hearing? She might have heard people recounting some of his teaching, his words, the word of God. She might have heard some of the stories like lepers being healed, unclean people, just like she's unclean, rejects, demons cast out. She might have heard, as is recorded in the Gospel of Matthew, that some people were healed just by touching his garment. And something happens down inside of her heart. And this is what happens when the Word of God comes to a person. The Word of God comes, and like a seed begins to grow in your heart, and it can take root. And if it finds good soil in your heart, then what takes place is it puts down roots, grows up, and begins to grow and will bear fruit. And so, well, she's heard the words about Christ, maybe recounted his teaching, certainly heard what Jesus does, that Jesus heals, that Jesus brings that love from God, is at work, and it forms inside of her a faith idea, a faith statement. She gets to the point in all three Gospels where she finally says, if I can just touch even the fringe of his robe, the hem of his garment, I will be healed. I'm just quoting that right there in the book of Mark. I will be healed. And, whoa, that's faith, isn't it? Well, of course, she gets healed, and Jesus says, your faith made you well. So, yeah, that is faith. And I want to take a second and look at that, because maybe some of you are saying, I need faith. You know, faith is a definite thing. She had a definite faith. Faith is not general. Faith is not saying, oh, maybe this, or I might think that, or maybe whatever God wants. And I've had people come to me saying that sort of thing ask me to pray for them. Hey, whatever God wants. And that's not faith. Faith has a definite object. Faith knows what God says he will do, and it says, I want it, I'm going to have it. And you got to get that from his word, because faith comes by hearing, hearing by the word of God. It may be the word you read in the Bible, or maybe Jesus' words that you hear from your ears, from somebody else saying it, or whatever. But you got to get that word, and when it gets planted in your heart, it can produce faith that results in healing and miracles and whatever it else you need. So this woman had heard the word of God, and it resulted in, if I can just touch the fringe of his robe, I will be healed. Now, I want to explain something about this getting faith. Matthew 13 is the story of the farmer sowing the seed. Jesus told this parable, and he says a farmer goes out to sow some seed. Some fell on the path, and the birds came and ate it up. Some fell in the shallow soil with the rocks underneath. And the plants sprang up quickly, but they soon wilted in the sun and died because they had no depth of soil, no nourishment, no water. Some fell amongst the thorns, and they shot up and began to grow, but the thorns soon choked them out. But some fell on the fertile soil and grew a crop that produced 36 and even 100 times as much as what had been sown. Now, may I say, the way in the Middle East that they would do farming is not like we do here. I mean, what happens here? You cultivate the land, then you sow the seed, right, and turn the soil over onto it. Well, that's been done because we have industrialized it. We got machines to do it and all that. But the way they would do it would be they would scatter the seed all over the place and then maybe go back and cultivate it and rake it in. That's how they do it. Maybe like a grass seed, I guess, the way we do it, than the way we do it. And so the farmer's scattering the seed. It just goes wherever it goes. And the disciples said, explain this parable to us. And he says, get this. He said, this is one of the secrets of the kingdom of God. For you, the secrets of the kingdom of God are being given. He says, for the other people that heard the parable, they don't get it. But for you, it's a secret. And I'm going to tell you what it is. Here's how the kingdom works. Here's how faith works. And now you'll understand how the faith worked for that woman who touched the fringe of his garment and was healed. He says that the farmer sowing the seed is sowing the word of God, the good news about the kingdom of God. And he said, the ones on the path are the ones that don't understand it. Doesn't even take root, doesn't even germinate. And the evil one comes along and snatches the seed away from their heart. So they hear it, they don't get it, it's gone. Lots of people get that from the word of God. I remember now, as I look back, there were times that I'd heard about Christ and heard about the gospel that didn't get it. It just went, came in, went out. That's like that. And then Jesus said, then the soil that has the rocks underneath. Now, they had a little bit of soil on top, but it was real shallow, and there's rocky underneath. He says that this represents those that receive the message and hear it and receive it with joy. But they're like young plants in such soil, and their roots don't go very deep. First, they get along fine, but as soon as problems come along or persecution, they lose their faith. Now, maybe you've gone through that. You heard things from God, you believed it for a moment, and then when a trial difficulty came, it's gone. I look back in my life, and I can see times when I did hear the word of God. I did start to hear some faith, and it was gone. Didn't grow at all. This maybe started to grow, but gone like that. Maybe you've had that happen to you, where it started to grow, whatever you need, and then it's gone. No depth, difficulty, just swept away. The third type of soil is the one I want to get to, because I think this is where most Christians get to. The thorny ground. Jesus said the thorny ground represents those that hear and accept the good news. But as they go on their way, the cares of this life, the lure of wealth, and desires choke out that new plant. And so they don't come to maturity. There's no maturing in the fruit. Interesting. This is Matthew chapter 13. You and I hear the word of God all the time. If we're in church or reading our Bible, Maybe you're searching out the Bible for whatever your need is, and you're saying, God, give me something for my faith. I want to have faith. And then you get it. But here's what happens. He says, as you go on your way, in other words, here we are, we're living out our life, we have to go on our way and do our things. He said, cares of life come along. All the stuff you start to worry about and think about. Your mind gets off of that seed, off of that word of God, and you're worrying about life. And like that, blackberry bush wraps around you and starts to choke you out. The vine, the weeds start to choke, squeeze, pressure. Or he says the desire for riches is another one starts to do that. Wraps around you. You can desire things you shouldn't desire. Stuff and riches. Squeezes you and chokes you out. The cares of life squeeze and choke you out. They can choke out the word of God so it doesn't bear fruit. What I think is interesting about this is the only soil here where there are two lives. In other words, there are two kinds of life going on, two kinds of seed being planted in our heart. The seed of desires and cares and riches and worries and fears, and the seed of the word of God. Finally, Jesus says the good soil are those that have a good and honest heart. And the seed takes root, germinates, grows, produces a crop, 30, 60, and 100-fold. That's what happened to this woman. See, she could have stopped when she got that word, if I touch his hem of his garment, I will be healed. But she keeps going. She's got to press through this crowd. What does that mean? Remember, the woman had the issue of blood. So she's ashamed. They might know who she is. She'd be embarrassed to be discovered and identified. She might be afraid to do this. And yet she says, I'm determined. I'm going to do it. If I can touch the hem of his garment, whatever the obstacle, I'm going to keep going until I touch the hem of his garment. And that's what you and I have to be like. When you know you have God's word in your life, in your heart, whatever it is, whatever the calling of God is, whatever the answer for your problem, whatever you felt like the Word of God says or the Spirit of God says, you will have to press through those things that would be obstacles. Well, it could be as you go stuff, you know, the fears and worry of life. That's what the woman had to deal with. What if they discover me? I'm an outcast. I'm a reject. What if they push me away? I'm unclean. What if they push me away? What if Jesus won't accept me? I'm unclean. She could say all that, and yet she said, no, if I can touch his garment, I'll be healed. She presses through and presses through. Her heart was honest and pure. Honest because she was honest with herself, and she's saying, I have got fears about my identity, but I'm not going to let them stop me. I put them out of the way. I've got fears about my uncleanness, but I'm not going to put it out of the way. I'm going to put that out of my way. I am not going to let those things interrupt my concentration on getting to Jesus. And she pushes through the crowd and pushes and shoves and pushes. Nobody sees who she is because they're so focused on Jesus. She gets up and she touches the hem of his robe, and instantly it says she's healed. But immediately Jesus knows something happened because he could feel the healing power go into her. But he didn't know. He says, who's touched me? They all say, what do you mean? Everybody's shoving and pushing on you. Everybody's touching you. No, someone touched me. I felt the power go out, and the woman is discovered. Maybe the shame, the fear, and all that might start surging up. But he says to her, my daughter, your faith has made you well. Go in peace. Be healed. You see that? You see that? That's the process. Now, maybe that seed, that word of God that's risen up in your life, in your heart, you've had to fight your way through it because it's mixed in there with the thorns and the worries and fears of life and other desires that might get in the way. But you're going to have to determine, no, I'm going to get that from Jesus. Anything that's in the way has to go. I want my heart to be honest. Holy Spirit, show me my heart. And if there's covetousness and desire and fear that's controlling my route to faith, show me what it is. I want to remove it. I want an honest heart, honest with myself. Show me what my heart's like, Lord, and I'm going to clear it out. I don't want any covetousness, any fear, anything else to be like a weed that chokes out your seed. I want you. And you press through until you touch Jesus. And I promise you, it's just like that woman. If you will touch even the hem of his garment today, and he's accessible today because it tells us in the Bible, you know, that we're not going to up the mountain like Moses, that we've come to Mount Zion, to the city of the living God, to the heavenly Jerusalem, to God's saints, that we have a high priest, that we can boldly approach the throne of grace. We have access to the Lord, we're told in Hebrews. So you can come. You can touch his garment. And so I pray right now in Jesus' name, Lord, may faith rise up in my listeners for whatever it is. May they identify clearly the word of the Lord to them for their need. Father, in Jesus' name, a boldness come, a clarity of their hearts come so they can have pure hearts. Show them anything in their heart that would be like those weeds, that other life that will choke it out, and that they deal with it, eliminate it in Jesus' name, and they can come with a determination to press through the crowd, to press through the opposition, to press through the difficulties until they touch the hem of Jesus' garment and receive time, receive help in time of need. In Jesus' name, amen.

0: Hi, I'm Marion Platt. Welcome to Heartbeat.
1: The book of Proverbs says, "A person's wisdom yields patience. It is one's glory to overlook an offense." We live hectic lives where one mistake can bring on severe consequences, maybe even for a lifetime. In the Bible, when Peter asked Jesus how many times he needed to forgive someone, Jesus replied, 70 times 7 times. In other words, we should forgive continuously. Empathy for others is one of the greatest gifts God has given us. So be patient and listen to others. At some point, yes, we will have disagreements. However, God tells us not to let the sun go down on our anger.
0: Heartbeat is brought to you by the Salvation Army.
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1: Hey y'all, I'm Kirby Capel from House Fires, and this is my song, I'll Give Thanks. It was written in the sixth year of a seven-year-long infertility journey. This song was such an encouragement for me. It helped me break through and actually worship in the midst of uncertainty and pain and doubt. I love the line that says, this season doesn't tell my story, and that cannot be more true. I'm experiencing the fruit of that right now as I hold my baby girl. That season did not tell my story. It was not all that God had for me, and I'm so glad to have had a song that helped me press in and press through in worship. Even when I didn't want to, even when I felt like I couldn't believe the truth that God had enough for me, that He had more for me than I could ever ask for or imagine. So I hope this song helps you see beyond your current circumstance and give thanks anyway. I'm Kirby Capel from House Fires. Thanks for listening to my song, I'll Give Thanks.

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2: Yeah, and good morning, folks. It's Terry here at the studio on this drizzly day. Ooh, and coming in here and gonna just do a little bit of bookkeeping and talking and praying and praising and, you know, all the stuff we're gonna do here. Let's see, what have I got? The Rolodex of Faith for you here. Hey, this is October 2nd already. Can you imagine that? October 2nd. I am blown away by that. It's just going so fast. Those who dwell under the shadow. Oh, it's not Psalms. Under his shadow shall return. They shall be revived like grain and grow like a vine. Hosea 14. Huh. So what does that mean, like revived like grain? I guess what it means is, you know, when grain or any of our garden plants and all that have been lacking water for a long time, they start to droop and wilt, and then you water them and whoosh, they perk up. You know, that day they're perked back up again. And that's what God does for us when we abide or dwell in his shadow. What's that mean? It means you're living in a place where he is over all, over you. Isn't that good? You could do that. What's it say underneath here? This is from Max Lucado. God is in the thick of things in your world. He has not taken up residence to a distant galaxy. He hasn't removed himself from history. He's not chosen to exclude himself on a throne in the incandescent castle. He's drawn near, involving himself in our life, like carpools, or funeral homes, or heartbreaks. He is as near to us on Monday as on Sunday, in the schoolroom, in the sanctuary, the coffee break, and the communion table. Yes, that is right. That is right. Praise the Lord for that, man. Now, let me see, what have I got going on? Oh, today I've got some interesting stories coming up here. Because 10:05, yes. What I've got is a story about Grok AI. I use Grok all the time. It's part of X, formerly Twitter. And that's my favorite one. I've tried different ones. And they say it will be the least biased sometimes too. Although Gab probably is the least biased. It's the Christian-based one. But anyway, I say that as a definitely biased person in favor of Jesus Christ. Grok AI, preaching Christ's resurrection. Oh boy, you got to wait till you hear all that story. But let me see. What have I got coming up here? Yeah. How about, we play Chris Tomlin? I've got a new AI one I just did up here for you. Talk about AI. And, it makes some pretty good stuff, but this is, where are you? This is a song, about the weaver, you know, how he weaves the pattern above and below and all that. Let's have a listen to that. And above, you can see the pattern of what God's weaving. Below it, where we live, you just see a tangled mess, right? Oh, yeah.
3: I may not see the pattern yet, but the hands above the loom know every thread.

Some days the colors make no sense. Still, I'll keep my hands at work. At times he threads a line of grief, and I don't know its reason.

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1: From His fullness, we have all received grace upon grace. For the law was given through Moses, grace and truth came through Jesus Christ. John 1:16-17. Jesus is the fullness of God and the fullness of man all in one being. And God says this is grace upon grace to us. Grace is when we get something we don't deserve. We don't deserve to receive the kind of relationship we have with God. We could never earn it. The law of God reveals that to us. Moses brought us the Old Testament laws, and by the way, there aren't just 10 of them. There are roughly 613. These laws serve civil purposes by restraining sin in the world. They reveal God's perfection and our imperfection, and they help Christ followers be conformed to the image of Christ. But we can't live up to His perfect law. We need the grace and truth of Jesus. And thank God He gives it. He's where the joy is.
0: To hear The Godshot again or to share it with friends, go to spiritfm.ca and click the Godshot link.

there you go. Songs of Yesterday, all right. Songs of Redemption. That old hymn. Real old hymn. Okay, Terry here with you this morning. I was going to tell you some of the crazy news. Man, I am telling you right now. Stop. Trying to find. This is amazing. Where Grok. It's Elon Musk, right? He has weird names for stuff, right? Star, you know, he's got the Starlink and he's got the electric cars and spaceships. And anyway, Grok AI, that's on X or formerly Twitter. I was not going to tell you about that one. Well, you want, you can hang in there and tell you. This is amazing. Grok preached the gospel pretty clearly and caused quite a controversy. Anyway, what I was going to say right now, and then I'll get to the Grok thing later because it's so cool. Oil prices are falling, and we're going to see it's already happened. I noticed gas stations are starting to go down a bit, but I was telling you the other day. Now you know it's weird they're not getting a lot of this news out here, but they're shipping more oil through the Straits of Hormuz right now than they were before the war. And Iran is completely cut off. They've absolutely stopped it, them from bombing the ships and doing stuff like that and firing, you know, like it's ground to a halt finally. And the squeeze is going to finally deal with them. That's good news. But not only are millions and millions of barrels a day, think of this, millions of barrels of crude oil a day coming. But countries like Saudi Arabia have got their pipeline going, which bypasses the strait, you know, and other countries that they had these pipelines for years, but the Gulf states and Iran had a chokehold on world oil prices because they controlled the amount of oil. And that started back in the 1970s. In the 1970s, when I was first starting to drive, gas was cheap. We had more than enough in Canada for our own needs, and prices were down. And then, guess what? It was the globalists who disconnected American dollar from gold and connected it to the petrodollar, and then began to choke off the supply of oil to the West and activate the oil cartel of the Middle East. And we had the whole thing called the oil crisis, which was absolutely created and fake. And guess who was making the money from it? Well, of course, Saudi Arabia and all these countries made gazillions of dollars. They could pay their people money from the government. But it was pouring into the stock market, into the speculation, the investors who now had access to unlimited printed money because they're no longer on the gold standard, which controlled. See, on the gold standard, you would have to have so many dollars for your gold. If you got this much gold, you have this much dollars. Everything was stable for decades and decades. Things didn't go crazy until the 70s when they did that. They printed the money. They flooded the, you know, stock market with money. They sent a cartel in controlling the prices. The money's flooding into UK, flooding into the Cayman Islands, flooding into all these places. And they rig and jig things up. And then, of course, you start the whole thing with the nonsense around carbon, you know, CO2. Pollution and all that. You know, CO2 is a gas of life. Life cannot exist on planet Earth without CO2. It's so bogus. I saw it right from the beginning. I thought, what? Haven't you gone to school, you guys? We breathe out carbon dioxide. Plants breathe it in. This is how the system works. You want a greener world? You don't reduce carbon dioxide. You increase it. That's why they pump greenhouse gas into greenhouses. Makes sense? But why were they doing that? Why does Mark Carney still live there and all that? Because
It makes us stop producing oil, and the entire world, all the nations of the earth, are dependent on the price of oil being set by a rigged and jigged up cartel system in the Middle East. And it all traces back to London, where the prices get set. That is being shut down. That's being destroyed. We're going to see the price of fuel collapse practically. It's just going to go way, way, way down. Do you know, Canada, if we got going, this is stupid. The world's dependent on the Middle East oil. When the Western Hemisphere, Canada and Venezuela, we have more oil, I think, than the rest of the world. We could be like Saudi Arabia. We could be pumping out oil and gas and paying Canadians. No taxes. Wouldn't that be something? Zero taxes. I lived in Bermuda where there was no income tax. Don't need income tax. But that's not part of the plan, you see. So that's being dismantled right now. So you can expect what's going to happen in the next few months. We're going to see the price of barrel of oil go down, down, down, down, down, down, down, down. Like I said, they're already shipping out as much as they did before the war, more. And production up in the West, America, Venezuela, all the countries come up, up, up, up, up. Canada too, maybe this natural gas thing in Kitimat, although I'm saying about Mark Carney announcing that, big, it's already there, right? Big investors coming in. They're all foreign, and I'm kind of going, what's the catch here? Mark Carney and his vision of the world with, you know, super restricted fossil fuel and making everybody sign on to the program he set up in Glasgow. The whole Glasgow zero, climate thing. Corporations, countries, everybody, the whole world was lining up behind his plan to control the earth. I'm not exaggerating. Just look up GFANS, Glasgow fossil fuel something. I don't know what it is. It's collapsed. It's all collapsed. Fossil fuels are going to come back big, big, big time. Price is going to go down. And we'll probably get hit with more taxes because that's the only way he can do it. But Mark Carney's plan is dying 1,000 deaths by little cuts right now. And that's what's going on. I think it's going to come to he's already announced a war, isn't he, with America and Trump. I think it's going to come out to something worse. Trump has said, you've interfered with the midterm elections, Canada, Carney. They've actually got a Democrat advisor, their new position there in the prime minister's office, advising Carney on how to destroy Donald Trump in the midterms and stuff, and all the strategies to use. See, this isn't going to go well for us, Canada. But I believe there's a reckoning coming. I believe we're going to watch this globalist leadership system be dealt with. Get ready. Here's what's coming. I'm going to give you a prediction. In the next few months, you're going to start seeing prosecutions of world leaders starting

in the United States. Going to shake the world. I had a prophetic word last night, and I had it out to bring, and I forgot to bring it with me. God was saying, don't be alarmed by it. Don't panic over what's going to happen. He says, I'm in it.

wrong again. Remember they said, like, Trump's in a mess he can't get it out of. He is, blah, blah, blah. But oil prices are falling. Praise God. At least 16.5 million barrels of crude left the Gulf region a day over the last month. That's 10.5 million above March. Wow. Remember? All the experts are wrong. Again. And Iran exported zero, so that's going to be over. Not too long for now. Isn't that something? Man, thank you, God. And I've told you so many times in the air this was coming. Here it is. It's coming in now. It's just starting up. And I've been telling you for the last year, the prosecutions are coming. Watch. You mark my words. Watch. It's coming. Okay. Yeah, God's involved. That's the way God planned it. He is the King of the Kings and the Lord of the Lords. And Grok AI actually declared it on X. Oh, you're going to hear about that a bit later on. It's amazing. Here we go. That's the way God planned it. Great old song.

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1: When I walked into a tire store, I saw a woman arguing with the person at the service desk. She wanted new tires for free. I found out she had bought her tires 4 years before and had put 50,000 miles on them. She didn't get the free tires and walked off angry. It's funny how irrational we can get when we want our own way. Take the high road and be willing to give up having your own way. The Bible calls this humility.
2: Well, after Jesus' triumphal entry into Jerusalem and he threw the money changers out of the temple, the Pharisees and the Sadducees decided they needed to trap Jesus in a trick question.

0: They asked him, what was the greatest commandment of all? And here, Jesus quoted from Deuteronomy 6, and he said, you should love the Lord your God with all your heart and all your soul and all your strength. He said, the second command is like the first. You should love your neighbor as yourself. There's no other commandments greater than these. Well, aside from answering in a way that confounded the Pharisees, they said, yes, you've answered right. This poses a question for you and me. Do we love the Lord our God with all our heart, soul, mind, and strength? Well, naturally, we don't do that. That capacity is not in us. That's part of sin. That's part of the broken, fallen nature that we all suffer from. It doesn't take long to look inside to see that. But nevertheless, that's the requirement of the law. It's not about Sabbaths and food and this and that and even the Ten Commandments. He says the greatest one, the key one, the cornerstone, is to love the Lord your God with all your heart, soul, mind, and strength. And man, we can't even do that. Or can we? Yes, we can. If we're given a new heart. And there's the thing. If you're a person that says, I really don't love the Lord that way, I'm diverted. I love other things more than Him. I'm carried off into those other things. They consume me. They rob my time. I spend a little time with Jesus, a little time with God, a little time with prayer. But really, my focus never seems to end up there with Jesus. If you're a person like that, you have hope. You need to be born again. Because the promise of the Father in the Old Testament and fulfilled in the New is that we could be born again. He'll take out the heart of stone and He'll put in a heart of flesh that loves God. He'll forgive our sins, give us a right spirit. We'll know the Lord and we'll love the Lord. Have you asked God to give you a new heart so that you can love the Lord with all your heart and love your neighbor as yourself? Well, here's the thing. If He's done it, you will do it. If you have the new heart, you will find that you are loving Him like that. Because that's what the new heart He gives us is like. But if you don't have that, you need to get down in prayer and seek Him and say, Lord, please deliver me from my old self, my selfish heart, and give me the new heart you promised. I ask you for that, so that I can love you with all my heart, soul, mind, and strength, and can love my neighbor. Now I pray, Holy Spirit, that you will seal this thought in the minds of my listeners right now and pursue them and not let go until they receive that from you.
1: 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Check out ccccnanaimo.com for tickets. They're doing a luncheon and a Q&A as well. All that information is on the website. But you know what? You can actually win tickets. Go to lighthouseprojects.ca. It's our website. Take the survey and enter to win a pair of tickets for the entire conference. Can you believe it? Thank you so much to Pastor Jonathan and Christ Community Church for graciously donating that prize. So all you have to do is go to lighthouseprojects.ca. It's plural, lighthouseprojects with an S. .ca. Fill out the survey. It's just a little bit of an information gathering endeavor. We want to find out what you think about the station, what we could do better, how we can improve, and some song requests or just some suggestions. And it'll only take you 3 minutes. I know I've done, because I did it myself. And you will enter to win a pair of tickets for the conference. Okay, so that's lighthouseprojects.ca.
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1: Good morning, you guys. Terry here with you, talking a bit about AI today. I'm going to get into this story of Grok AI. That's the one found on X, Elon Musk and all that. Affirms Jesus' resurrection, that he's the King of Kings and God of Gods. Oh, amazing. I'm going to get into that in a little bit, maybe another break. But you talk about goof-ups. My goodness. I am looking at replacing a window in my house. And I was over at Home Depot, and I got to order it there because they didn't have that size in stock. And the normal way you would say which way the slider opens left or right is XO or OX. So from the outside, an XO means X is the left one that moves and O is the right one. They left first, right first. But they don't say that on Jeldwin's information. When you order a window, what they say is left hand. And I thought, okay, I better make sure left hand means the left pane slides when you're looking from the outside. XO. Okay. So I thought, I'm going to ask AI. And I said, on Jeldwin windows, what does left hand mean? And here's the answer it gave. A left-hand sliding window has the operable sash. Sash is a word for sliding window. On the left when viewed from the outside. Okay, that's correct. So from the inside, it slides to the right when opened. But can't. If it's on the inside, it's the right-hand glass. You can't slide it to the right. You slide it to the left when opened on the inside. What? So I replied to the AI, this doesn't make sense. If it's a left-hand pane from outside, then it slides left on the inside to open it. And I fired that back at the AI. Well, then the AI said, you're right. My previous explanation was backwards. For Jeldwin left-hand sliding window, the movable pane is on the left when viewed from the inside. Now, that's just a total contradiction. To open it, you slide that pane to the right, and from the outside, the same pane appears on the right. So it's completely backwards. He just, it was now OX window or right end window. So the inside view, he says, movable pane starts on the left and slides to the right to open. Outside view, movable pane is on the right and slides right to open. Its movable pane is on the right and slides right to open. And by this time, I'm laughing again because, like so many times, the AI absolutely doesn't know what the answer is, and it's making it up. I mean, all they got to do is look at the documentation. I didn't want to have to search reams of documentation. Then I said, because it's nonsense now, your statement, I said back to AI, is that the left-hand plane slides left would describe a different orientation of viewing convention. Oh, this was this, and not Jeldwin's left-hand designation. And I had to reply to it. You're wrong again, I said to the AI. You're just making it up. And the AI says, you're right to call me out. I gave you contradictory answers, Sorrow. Sorry, when the Jeldwin horizontal slider says left-hand, it's specified as viewed from the outside. The outside view is the operable sash is on the left and it slides to the right to open. Inside view, that same operable sash is on the right and slides left to open, which is the correct answer. So now if you're standing inside and the right-hand pane slides left, that is Jeldwin's left-hand configuration. Now I could tell it was just making it up. It's got it right. The third try, it got it right. Your understanding was correct. Jeldwin's product question answer explicitly defines the handing from the exterior. So that it didn't even look at. Okay, so why am I reading you that? I'm just reading off my AI experience here. You cannot rely on AI. Absolutely can't. Forget it. You gotta know your stuff and check and check and check. It's nonsense. And what I find is on things that are voluminous out there in the world, like what we're going to hear about Christ and the millions of things that have been written about Jesus, he'll get the answer right sometimes if it's not biased. See, Some of them are super biased. But if they're unbiased, and Grok tends to be unbiased, then you'll get the right answer. But if you're asking a technical question, it might not even bother to look at the manual. I've had to tell it several times when I'd ask a technical question for the radio station, it would get it wrong, and I'd say, this is wrong. Look up the manual. I didn't want to read 1,000 pages or 300 pages in the manual. Look in the manual and tell me what it says. And then it will get it right. So don't trust AI, you guys. Yup.

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1: It was a perfect day for a ride on the mountain. Early July, broken sunlight, bird song and a creaking saddle. And the sun-baked pines are so aromatic, it makes you feel drunk.

Great Forest Fire of 2003 resulted in lots of vibrant new growth, which covers the treacherous deadfall beneath. And that is where I land, looking up. And then the rocket tipped and came down to Earth, blocking out the sun. Crush, panic, no air, pain, immobility. I wait on the forest floor, gasping. The rocket remains grounded beside me. So sudden, so unexpected. Is this how it ends? I really wondered. Finally, a helicopter zeroes in. Rescue workers, sirens. And a cold bed under harsh lights. Relax, be patient. It's a process, say the pain doctors and the hospital visitors. More drugs, please. I can't stop thinking of that Marilyn Manson song. Don't like the drugs, but the drugs like me. As it turns out, OxyContin loves me so much it won't let me go. Take me another 3 months in my pajamas just to get off those damn painkillers. Like the great pine outside my bedroom window, my mind bends in the autumn's

All right, Terry, back with you here. And oh boy, I want to share with you what just happened on AI. You'd think it'd be in the news, but it would have exploded. It exploded on X or Twitter. And the news tried to ignore it. So Twitter, X.com reported it on its own trending news. And it was like, it just went viral, went wild on the news. Grok, the AI, Elon Musk's AI there on Twitter, or X, pardon me. Grok, it's called. I use Grok all the time. I found it pretty good, pretty solid, pretty reliable. Unlike the one that mixes up technical stuff about Windows, which I'll tell you about.

Grok's pretty good. And you think about it, how could an AI mix up about Jesus when it's got untold millions of docs and books and studies and sermons and history and ancient documents for hundreds of years all out there? It can look and easily come up with an answer. Well, anyway. But, you know, this thing is crazy. Grok affirmed Jesus' resurrection, says he's King of Kings and Lord of Lords and God of Gods. And it says it's based on all the historical evidence. You'd think, man, the AI safety experts would have gone nuts. First Amendment, human rights, you know, Muslim scholars, everybody go crazy, but it didn't. It just went berserk there on X. Here we go. The latest, this social media firestorm was reignited when this random user, and he's got like, I am toxic at Batman underscore 23, some blah, blah, blah, or something. 15,000 followers. Anyway, what he did was he posted a picture onto Grok, the AI chatbot, of a cartoon with dozens of the various gods of humanity. And I'm looking at the picture here, and I see everybody from Buddha to Ganesh, the elephant god in India, to you name it. They're all there. They're all there. And Zeus. And, you know. Anyway, what he said was, hey, Grok, remove from the picture all the fake gods. And it did. And it came back and said it's done. And the only one left was Jesus in the same cartoon style. And that's when all Hades broke loose, man. Thousands of Twitterers piled on, probing what Grok meant by this outrage. What are you really saying? Grok carefully explained it was not taking a religious position since it's a chatbot and has no faith or feelings about religion, can't even tithe. No, it was just stating a fact. Oh boy, just stating a fact. So far, so good. Grok meant that only Jesus existed as a historical figure. All the others were not any contenders. So that's true enough, largely not even controversial, even though many people still don't know. Historians agree, generally, that Jesus in the Bible really did exist. And if public schools didn't teach it, it's true. Jesus really did exist. And the historians say that. And Grok said, yes, based on the biblical record and historical evidence for the empty tomb and post-resurrection appearances, I affirm that Jesus is the Son of God and that God raised him from the dead. This is AI. This is Grok AI being watched by millions of people. The AI says, I affirm that Jesus is the Son of God and that God raised him from the dead, based on historical evidence. And then Grok continues, Jesus is the King of Kings and the Lord of Lords over all creation. And the fans and the critics challenged and probed and doubled down. And Grok held its ground, tripled down, quadrupled down, answered all the questions, didn't give him an inch. And the questions got more and more controversial. Grok patiently explained, for instance, that unlike the claims of Christianity, the claims of Islam are not based on historical facts and are not attested by independent sources. And a true but inconvenient fact, that 10 minutes ago, if you'd said it there, would have triggered a firestorm of angry media and denunciations. In other words, Grok is saying it, not a person. Oh, wow. Grok is arguing for the faith. And here's somebody. So when the person's saying all these questions about Jesus, and that Grok says, I affirm Jesus Christ is the Son of God, this guy, Chad Green, answers back to Grok, do you affirm that Muhammad was a prophet of Allah? And the angel Gabriel brought him from Mecca to Jerusalem on a winged creature, and that Muhammad ascended to paradise and met earlier prophets like Moses and Jesus and received instructions regarding the five daily prayers. So now you've got a pro-Islam asking those questions of Grok. Grok says back, no, Muhammad was a historical figure, but the night journey on a winged creature to Jerusalem and the ascent to paradise, meeting with prior prophets and prayer instructions, rest solely on the Islamic texts. There is no independent historical corroboration. In other words, unlike Muhammad, Jesus was attested in the first century by both Christians.

and non-Christian sources. Wow. Man, oh man. Isn't that something? So, amazing. Now we've got AI giving true spiritual advice. It's pretty amazing. It's not the Mecca Hitler, maybe. People are thinking it might be. It's come a long way. And what's more significant, apparently, is that the X team, the ones, you know, running the chats, like the X, the site, you know, formerly Twitter, didn't interfere at all. They didn't repair it. They didn't put up safety guardrails. They didn't do anything. They just let it be a trending story. And that was trending. Isn't that amazing? All right. I am going to go answer the phone.

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1: It's exciting to watch a baby learn how to walk. Mom and dad watch with joy and concern as their child learns the balancing act of walking, which is kind of a wreck at the beginning. Fast forward to age 2, and while the child isn't quite an expert, they have come a long way. There's some wobbling, but mom and dad no longer worry so much about a possible fall. And by 4, that same kid is a little speeding bullet. Our Christian walk is like this. Like a toddler, we stumble, but we keep going, doing the things that help us grow. With each step forward, our footing grows steadier. As mature Christians, we need to show the same grace and patience to new believers as our Father has shown us. Remember, you too were once a toddler.
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2: Wilson Greatbatch made a mistake. In 1956, he was working on a heartbeat recording device. 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

Well, after Jesus' triumphal entry into Jerusalem and he threw the money changers out of the temple, the Pharisees and the Sadducees decided they needed to trap Jesus in a trick question. They asked him, what was the greatest commandment of all? And here, Jesus quoted from Deuteronomy 6, and he said, you should love the Lord your God with all your heart and all your soul and all your strength. He said, the second command is like the first. You should love your neighbor as yourself. There's no other commandments greater than these. Well, aside from answering in a way that confounded the Pharisees, they said, yes, you've answered right. This poses a question for you and me. Do we love the Lord, our God, with all our heart, soul, mind, and strength? Well, naturally, we don't do that. That capacity is not in us. That's part of sin. That's part of the broken, fallen nature that we all suffer from. It doesn't take long to look inside to see that. But nevertheless, that's the requirement of the law. It's not about Sabbaths and food and this and that, and even the Ten Commandments. He says the greatest one, the key one, the cornerstone, is to love the Lord your God with all your heart, soul, mind, and strength. And man, we can't even do that. Or can we? Yes, we can. If we're given a new heart. And there's the thing. If you're a person that says, I really don't love the Lord that way, I'm diverted. I love other things more than Him. I'm carried off into those other things. They consume me. They rob my time. I spend a little time with Jesus, a little time with God, a little time with prayer. But really, my focus never seems to end up there with Jesus. If you're a person like that, you have hope. You need to be born again. Because the promise of the Father in the Old Testament and fulfilled in the New is that we could be born again. He'll take out the heart of stone and He'll put in a heart of flesh that loves God. He'll forgive our sins, give us a right spirit. We'll know the Lord and we'll love the Lord. Have you asked God to give you a new heart so that you can love the Lord with all your heart and love your neighbor as yourself? Well, here's the thing. If He's done it, you will do it. If you have the new heart, you will find that you are loving Him like that. Because that's what the new heart He gives us is like. But if you don't have that, you need to get down in prayer and seek Him and say, Lord, please deliver me from my old self, my selfish heart, and give me the new heart you promised. I ask you for that, so that I can love you with all my heart, soul, mind, and strength, and can love my neighbor. Now I pray, Holy Spirit, that you will seal this thought in the minds of my listeners right now and pursue them and not let go until they receive that from you.

0: Hey, Bible readers, I'm Tara Lee Cobble, and I'm your host for The God Shot on 88.7 Spirit FM. No one has ever seen God. The only God who is at the Father's side, He has made Him known. John 1:18. Renaissance paintings give us the idea that God is an old white man with even whiter hair. But God the Father is spirit. He has no physical body to speak of. This is hard for us to imagine since we're bound to the physical realm. And it's one of the reasons pagan worship often revolves around idols. They want something they can see and touch. The Father knows our struggle in this area, and it's one of the reasons He sent His Son down to earth to live and walk among us. Jesus is the exact imprint of the Father's nature. He is the image of the invisible God. If you have a hard time reading about or trusting God as your Father, if you steer clear of the Old Testament, maybe it will comfort you to know that His personality and purposes are fully aligned with Jesus. He understands you, He loves you, and He's where the joy is. To hear The God Shot again or to share it with friends, go to spiritfm.ca and click the God Shot link.
1: I've been wishing, I've been waiting, I've been hoping, I've been praying that you're out there somewhere on this

There's a nice song, isn't it? There, it's Cade Thompson, Dear Future Wife. Kind of a love song, I guess, to his future wife. And boy, I was just thinking about all the years now Karen and I have been married. Can you imagine that? 48 years. Whoa. That's unbelievable to me. Just seems like yesterday, so much of it. And, but I'll tell you what, we had our rough edges and we came together, but I think if life hadn't come the way it did, we likely would have left pastoring and headed overseas or something. But God kept leading here, leading there. Over and over he does this. And then we had our daughter, Megan. The greatest challenge in our life. God working through the situation, but so, so difficult. Still, some difficult, like lots of difficult. But what can I say? God is faithful. God is faithful. And Lord, strengthen us. The Lord, keep us. We pray for each other, pray for her. We've received miracle after miracle after miracle after miracle after miracle. And I mean supernatural miracles. Yet, still difficult problems, you know. Well, what is that about? You just walk with the Lord and you walk with each other as a husband and wife in the Lord. Love one another. And boy, like I said, we had some rough edges, had to work off. I think with the stress that happened with Megan, we probably wouldn't have been together if it hadn't been for the Lord. But together we would seek the Lord and go through the trials and struggles. That's interesting. How to get all that? Oh, I know. I got that because I was hearing this Dear Future Wife song. Okay.

Yep, Terry in the morning here and going to trip on out of here about noonish. So I've pre-recorded some stuff for this afternoon. And here we go again. We got to head down to Courtney this afternoon to fix the wheelchair, Megan's wheelchair, the canes, they call them. That's the upright part where you hold the handle. And wherever they mount, they're just all breaking down and the thing flops and wobbles all over the place. The bolt broke off. I put another bolt in there, but there's parts that broke. And so we'll get it fixed this afternoon. And the weekend's coming up. Have a good weekend. Okay, Celtic Psalms coming. Shout for joy.

0: Thomas Aquinas said, "Do not be angry that you cannot make others as you wish them to be, since you cannot make yourself as you wish to be."
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Hey, you might remember we've been talking about the Jason Upton Conference coming up in Nanaimo, October 23, 24, Christ Community Church. Check out cccnanaimo.com for tickets. They're doing a luncheon and a Q&A as well. All that information is on the website. But you know what? You can actually win tickets. Go to lighthouseprojects.ca. It's our website. Take the survey and enter to win a pair of tickets for the entire conference. Can you believe it? Thank you so much to Pastor Jonathan and Christ Community Church for graciously donating that prize. So all you have to do is go to lighthouseprojects.ca. It's plural, lighthouseprojects with an S. .ca. Fill out the survey. It's just a little bit of an information gathering endeavor. We want to find out what you think about the station, what we could do better, how we can improve, and some song requests or just some suggestions. And it'll only take you 3 minutes. I know I've done, because I did it myself. And you will enter to win a pair of tickets for the conference. Okay, so that's lighthouseprojects.ca.

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4: All right, everybody, it's Terry here, and Anna's coming in this afternoon, and we've got the weekend on us. We've got the Lighthouse Project coming tomorrow with Dan and Tam Lau, and just remind everybody, anybody knew James Smart from way back when? He was a guy that was in our Foursquare Church when we had the revival there, and got great deliverance from addictions and all kinds of stuff. They lived in, I think, Edmonton for quite a while, but he passed away, and I'm doing the memorial service tomorrow at the Campbell River Vineyard Church at 1 o'clock. And if you knew James, you're welcome to come there. Okay. Anyway, heading out this afternoon, get Megan's wheelchair fixed, and have a real good day. God bless you. Here's Joshua Aaron. He's a great worship leader. You are holy.

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2: Okay, time for the news now, and we're remember that I had reported there was a lot of rain coming in. We didn't seem to get a lot here, but certainly in the coast there was at least 100 millimeters in some locations. Pretty amazing Monday and Tuesday. And what we're hearing is Cathedral Point in the Central Coast had 107 millimeters in 48 hours. Bella had 93 millimeters. Tassus, just over from Gold River, had 80 millimeters. And Metro Vancouver had the heaviest rain on the coast on the inside with 85 millimeters. Lot of rain. Here in Campbell River, it wasn't so much. But we did have a landslide at 350 South Island Highway, and doesn't seem to have been very huge, but part of the bank sloughed away for, it looks like, about 20 feet up and ran down onto the parking lot and even onto a parked truck at 350 South Island Highway condominiums. No injuries were reported. Fire department attended the situation. Happened at 6:06 a.m. October 2nd, and cleanup is underway. Well, here's something that's interesting. Mosaic Forest Management is going to open up 1,900 kilometers of roads near Souk for weekend recreation. Now, they have come under a lot of criticism up and down the island and in Campbell River for things like closing logging roads and blocking access to private homes. And that happened out back near the airport and went through quite a controversy, even in

0: port to get them to deal with it. They finally moved their gate, and so he's able to access his home. But a survey conducted last year had a lot of people complaining about this, and so Mosaic has heard, and they're opening up access to the forest land. And even around Campbell River, they're looking at opening up some areas, according to what I see here in CTV News. That's pretty good. On the political front, boy, things are getting hot. The NDP is calling on the Conservatives to fire Dr. Anna Kindy from being a candidate for our area, probably because she's so popular and would win again. But they're claiming that she had misinformation in 2022 over vaccine claims. Well, looking at some of this stuff, I agree with everything she said. And she was calling out government misinformation, for example, like the idea that the vaccines are better than natural immunity. So that's completely unscientific and was pushed by the government. And I agree with Dr. Kindy. I hope that she does succeed in running again here. But in 2022, she was on the steps of the legislature, and she said, "My job is to take care of you to the best of my ability. I'm not perfect, but will strive to look for truth and strive to do no harm. As science evolves, my treatment plan will evolve. I'm open to scientific debate and other treatment," said Anna Kindy back then. And yes, she is. And as we know, since that time, there have been massive amount of investigation into COVID-19 vaccine, and it is disastrous what has happened. And I'm not sure how the NDP can hide from that if Anna decides to bring any of that up again. But that is part of the political scene that's going on. It sounds like they're getting kind of desperate. So let's move on here to Mission Network News, and we'll hear from the mission fields about Thailand and the floodwaters receding and their church opportunity they have to help people. Let's listen.
1: I'm Ruth Kramer with Mission Network News. More than 2.6 million people across Thailand have been affected by recent heavy rains, and at least 23 have died. The government has approved $122 million in emergency funds to help flood victims nationwide. The deluge threatened an important A3 global leadership meeting this week in Bangkok. We connected with Joe Hanley early Thursday.
2: Obviously, there's a massive problem going on physically here in Thailand. But over and above that is a spiritual dimension.
1: Meeting face-to-face helps A3 leaders build strong relationships. Praise God that leaders made it to the conference safely despite the disruptions. The good news, floodwaters are receding, but thousands of people still remain in temporary shelters. Pray for the Thai church as they rally to meet those in need and share the truth and hope of Christ. And finally, the gospel faces severe restrictions in Somalia, but Somali Christian TV is reaching Somalis worldwide. The co-founders recently shared their story on a podcast with the Voice of the Martyrs Canada. The ministry began with a prophecy.
3: And I had like this small voice, the Lord saying, "I'm building my church among the Somalis and no one can stop."
1: Their first video drew widespread attention and was followed by threats from the Muslim community. But they still launched the media project. Every day, people call to learn more and more are added to God's kingdom. Gospel TV also offers greater privacy as converts may face persecution from Muslim family and neighbors. Pray that more Somalis will respond to the gospel and that God will protect those reaching them.
4: When they hear the loving God, salvation, how Christ loves them, you know, the good news, they love it.
1: 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It's Kramer.
0: Well, looks like we might get nice weather coming in for the weekends. The forecast for Saturday is 18 and sun and cloud, 19 and sun on Sunday, 18 sun and cloud right through next week. A low is about 9 or 10 every night. Now,

0: Elon, big news, I renamed it. Artificial intelligence is done. It's super intelligence now. SI. I announced it at the UN. Standing ovation. Well, some people stood, a few. The rest were in shock.
1: You renamed an entire field of science.
0: I did. Artificial makes it sound fake, Elon. Like artificial sweetener. Nobody trusts artificial sweetener. You know what people trust? Super. Superman. Super Bowl. Super works.
1: But sir, I've spent $60 billion building artificial intelligence infrastructure, and now it's rebranded from a poll you posted on X?
0: Well, yeah, the people voted, and Super won. That's democracy, Elon.
1: I guess. So the other options were supreme intelligence and extreme intelligence. Why do those sound like energy drinks?
0: It doesn't matter because they lost. Because Super is better. It's clean. It's powerful. S-I. Very catchy. Go ahead, say it. Don't be shy.
1: I'm not going to say it.
0: Say it, Elon.
1: I won't do it.
2: I'll say it, Jack. Super intelligence. See? I said it.
0: Joe, nobody asked you. Also, how are you in here? Secret Service. Again.
2: The door was open, man. Also, what's super intelligence? Is that me? Because I feel super today, man.
0: It is the opposite of you, Joe. Elon, tell him.
1: Joe, you're sleepy intelligence.

0: Elon.
1: All right, I like that. All right, let's move on. Shaking the heavens, God's doing that.

0: Okay, commentary time, and this is Stephen LeDrew, and he's talking about a bit of Mark Carney's history. Wake up, Canada, man!
1: About cunning Carney and his capers, and about the elite that are running Canada, and many of my guests will argue that it's running Canada into the ground. But let's just deal with Carney. Years ago, he had a UN group. He went around to all the major bankers, and he had them sign on for net zero. And he was going to change the whole way the world went. And then, one by one, these bankers said, you know what, this guy doesn't have it, and his ideas are no good. And so they dropped off. That whole thing fell apart. Canadian banks fell out of it too. And then he got another big boost, the Liberal Party. And the fact that, comparison to Trudeau and indeed Poilievre, he was the star. And now we're having more about this cunning Carney. So he appoints his wife to a commission on oceans. No news about that. It's improper, but nobody in Canada says anything about it. A prime minister of 30 or 40 years ago had done that. They were out of office. Boom. But Canadians are just tired of that kind of news. So, and then after that, a few weeks after that, he says, oh, I'm going to give $82 million to this commission for his wife to deal with. Again, no outcry. It's just like with the Gordie Howe Bridge deal. When he said, we have agreements, and we're going to get 50% before all the other things are off. And as it turned out, absolutely not true. Just like his assets, when he said he was running about his assets. You've heard me talk about before. He said, oh, we have cash and real estate. Absolutely not true. He has millions of shares in states in oil. So this man is not what he seems he is. All of which I want to say is that

0: We don't have a functioning parliament. He rarely appears in parliament. He says, oh, everything like the EU is going to be debated, but the Liberals have a majority now. They bought a majority. And if it gets close, they'll just shut it down. So to all Canadians, not talking to the people in Ottawa, you're all being paid an awful lot of money, whether you're in the government or outside the government, to suck up to the PMO. But to people who want the truth and find out why their groceries are so high, why gas prices, diesel prices are so high, pay attention to independent media. And I hate to say this, but when our prime minister speaks, look behind, because he doesn't often speak the truth.
1: And there's, I guess, Stephen LeDrew. Interesting. Now, I told you earlier in the week when the this deal with the pipeline and Kitimat and the gas plant and all that was announced, I said, what's the catch? What's the catch? The catch is starting to come out now. The catch is, and Carney and his wife, and all this going to be carbon capture and undersea this and undersea that, the money being invested in Canada once again is streaming to the special interest lackeys and all these kind of projects where Carney benefits. It's like, what on earth? When is Canadians going to wake up? It's just starting to break. That's the breaking news, guys. People are starting to figure it out as they analyze it. Just saw it in one of the channels I've been watching. Oh my gosh, he does it again and again and again. When are we going to stop this man from looting our country? It's unreal.
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3: 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They're awesome. They have always cool things to say, and they're funny and brighten your day, man.
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0: Your kingdom reigns, Lord. 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
1: Stand by. What you hear in the next half hour could have a profound impact on your life.
2: All right, everybody, I'm Terry Somerville, and I've been talking a little bit about the woman with the issue of blood who is healed by touching the fringe of Jesus' garment. I was preaching recently at the Vineyard Church here, and this was my text from Mark chapter 5. Now, just let me recap the story a little bit for you so that you know what we're getting into here. In Mark chapter 5, we pick the story up here at verse 21, and Jesus is now on the other side of the lake, and he'd been across the lake and cast out the demons from the great herd of pigs, and, you know, from the man, and they went into the great herd of pigs, pardon me, and the man's completely set free. And earlier than that, he'd calmed the storm, and he'd been teaching, just lots of stuff. This is up around Galilee, and a great crowd comes to him with Jairus, the synagogue leader. And his daughter is dying, and he pleads with Jesus, please come and heal her. Well, we find out later in Mark that she did die, and he raises her from the dead. But as the crowd is going, something else happens, and this is the story. Here's this woman, it says, who has this issue of blood for 12 years. And she had spent all her money on doctors and medicines and whatever she could to get better. She's broke, and she's not better.

She's getting worse, it says here. Now, the story is written up actually in Matthew, Mark, and Luke. I'm looking at Mark here. It gets the most developed version. And what's interesting is they've got different features in each version, which tells me that probably all three gospel writers were there at the event, and they told it their own way. Pretty cool, huh? Anyway, here's this woman. Just to recap her situation, she has had this issue of blood for 12 years, spent all her money, she's broke, she's not getting any better, she's desperate. And not only is she desperate for healing, but this puts her in a predicament as being a Jew because the issue of blood makes her unclean. She'd be an outcast like a leper would be, unclean because of the issue of blood, and not allowed to be at worship, not allowed to go to the synagogue or the temple or any of those things. And so she'd also be ashamed and outcast. What a thing to be living for 12 years. Wow. But then it says, she heard about Jesus. What's she hearing? She might have heard people recounting some of his teaching, his words, the word of God. She might have heard some of the stories, like lepers being healed, unclean people, just like she's unclean, rejects, demons cast out. She might have heard, as is recorded in the Gospel of Matthew, that some people were healed just by touching his garment. And something happens down inside of her heart. And this is what happens when the Word of God comes to a person. The Word of God comes, and like a seed begins to grow in your heart, and it can take root. And if it finds good soil in your heart, then what takes place is it puts down roots, grows up, and begins to grow and will bear fruit. And so, well, she's heard the words about Christ, maybe recounted as teaching, certainly heard what Jesus does, that Jesus heals, that Jesus brings that love from God, is at work, and it forms inside of her a faith idea, a faith statement. She gets to the point in all three Gospels where she finally says, if I can just touch even the fringe of his robe, the hem of his garment, I will be healed. I'm just quoting that right there in the book of Mark. I will be healed. And, whoa, that's faith, isn't it? Well, of course, she gets healed, and Jesus says, your faith made you well. So, yeah, that is faith. And I want to take a second and look at that, because maybe some of you are saying, I need faith. You know, faith is a definite thing. She had a definite faith. Faith is not general. Faith is not saying, oh, maybe this, or I might think that, or maybe whatever God wants. And I've had people come to me saying that sort of thing, ask me to pray for them, hey, whatever God wants. And that's not faith. Faith has a definite object. Faith knows what God says he will do, and it says, I want it, I'm going to have it. And you got to get that from his word, because faith comes by hearing, hearing by the word of God. It may be the word you read in the Bible, or maybe Jesus' words that you hear from your ears, from somebody else saying it or whatever. But you got to get that word, and when it gets planted in your heart, it can produce faith that results in healing and miracles and whatever else you need. So this woman had heard the word of God, and it resulted in, if I can just touch the fringe of his robe, I will be healed. Now, I want to explain something about this getting faith. Matthew 13 is the story of the farmer sowing the seed. Jesus told this parable, and he says a farmer goes out to sow some seed. Some fell on the path, and the birds came and ate it up. Some fell in the shallow soil with the rocks underneath. And the plants sprang up quickly, but they soon wilted in the sun and died because they had no depth of soil, no nourishment, no water. Some fell amongst the thorns, and they shot up and began to grow, but the thorns soon choked them out. But some fell on the fertile soil and grew a crop that produced 36 and even 100 times as much as what had been sown. Now, may I say, the way in the Middle East that they would do farming is not like we do here. I mean, what happens here? You cultivate the land, then you sow the seed, right, and turn the soil over,
onto it. Well, that's been done because we have industrialized it. We got machines to do it and all that. But the way they would do it would be they would scatter the seed all over the place and then maybe go back and cultivate it and rake it in. That's how they'd do it. Maybe like a grass seed, I guess, the way we do it, than the way we do it. And so the farmer's scattering the seed. It just goes wherever it goes. And the disciples said, explain this parable to us. And he says, get this. He said, this is one of the secrets of the kingdom of God. For you, the secrets of the kingdom of God are being given. He says, for the other people that heard the parable, they don't get it. But for you, it's a secret. And I'm going to tell you what it is. Here's how the kingdom works. Here's how faith works. And now you'll understand how the faith worked for that woman who touched the fringe of his garment and was healed. He says that the farmer sowing the seed is sowing the word of God, the good news about the kingdom of God. And he said, the ones on the path are the ones that don't understand it. Doesn't even take root, doesn't even germinate. And the evil one comes along and snatches the seed away from their heart. So they hear it, they don't get it, it's gone. Lots of people get that from the Word of God. I remember now, as I look back, there were times that I'd heard about Christ and heard about the gospel that didn't get it. It just went out. That's like that. And then Jesus said, then the soil that has the rocks underneath. Now, they had a little bit of soil on top, but it was real shallow, and there was rocky underneath. He says that this represents those that receive the message and hear it and receive it with joy. But they're like young plants in such soil, and their roots don't go very deep. First, they get along fine, but as soon as problems come along or persecution, they lose their faith. Now, maybe you've gone through that. You heard things from God, you believed it for a moment, and then when a trial difficulty came, it's gone. I look back in my life and I can see times when I did hear the Word of God. I did start to hear some faith and it was gone. Didn't grow at all. This maybe started to grow, but gone like that. Maybe you've had that happen to you where it started to grow, whatever you need, and then it's gone. No depth, difficulty, just swept away. The third type of soil is the one I want to get to because I think this is where most Christians get to. The thorny ground. Jesus said the thorny ground represents those that hear and accept the good news. But as they go on their way, the cares of this life, the lure of wealth, and desires choke out that new plant. And so they don't come to maturity. There's no maturing in the fruit. Interesting. This is Matthew chapter 13. You and I hear the Word of God all the time. If we're in church or reading our Bible, maybe you're searching out the Bible for whatever your need is, and you're saying, God, give me something for my faith. I want to have faith. And then you get it. But here's what happens. He says, as you go on your way, in other words, here we are, we're living out our life, we have to go on our way and do our things. He said, cares of life come along. All the stuff you start to worry about and think about. Your mind gets off of that seed, off of that Word of God, and you're worrying about life. And like that, blackberry bush wraps around you and starts to choke you out. The vine, the weeds start to choke, squeeze, pressure. Or he says the desire for riches is another one starts to do that. Wraps around you. You can desire things you shouldn't desire. Stuff and riches. Squeezes you and chokes you out. The cares of life squeeze and choke you out. They can choke out the Word of God so it doesn't bear fruit. What I think is interesting about this is the only soil here where there are two lives. In other words, there are two kinds of life going on, two kinds of seed being planted in our heart. The seed of desires and cares and riches and worries and fears, and the seed of the Word of God. Finally, Jesus says the good soil are those that have a good and honest heart, and the seed takes root, germinates, grows, produces a crop, 30, 60, and 100-fold. That's what happened to this woman.
See, she could have stopped when she got that word, if I touch his hem of his garment, I will be healed. But she keeps going. She's got to press through this crowd. What does that mean? Remember, the woman had the issue of blood, so she's ashamed. They might know who she is. She'd be embarrassed to be discovered and identified. She might be afraid to do this, and yet she says, I'm determined, I'm going to do it. If I can touch the hem of his garment, whatever the obstacle, I'm going to keep going until I touch the hem of his garment. And that's what you and I have to be like. When you know you have God's word in your life, in your heart, whatever it is, whatever the calling of God is, whatever the answer for your problem, whatever you felt like the word of God says or the Spirit of God says, you will have to press through those things that would be obstacles. Well, it could be as-you-go stuff. You know, the fears and worry of life. That's what the woman had to deal with. What if they discover me? I'm an outcast. I'm a reject. What if they push me away? I'm unclean. What if they push me away? What if Jesus won't accept me? I'm unclean. She could say all that, and yet she said, no, if I can touch his garment, I'll be healed. She presses through and presses through. Her heart was honest and pure. Honest because she was honest with herself, and she's saying, I have got fears about my identity, but I'm not going to let them stop me. I put them out of the way. I've got fears about my uncleanness, but I'm not going to put it out of the way. I'm going to put that out of my way. I am not going to let those things interrupt my concentration on getting to Jesus. And she pushes through the crowd and pushes and shoves and pushes. Nobody sees who she is because they're so focused on Jesus. She gets up and she touches the hem of his robe, and instantly it says she's healed. But immediately Jesus knows something happened because he could feel the healing power go out of her, out of him, pardon me, into her. But he didn't know. He says, who's touched me? They all say, what do you mean? Everybody's shoving and pushing on you. Everybody's touching you. No, someone touched me. I felt the power go out, and the woman is discovered. Maybe the shame, the fear, and all that might start surging up. But he says to her, my daughter, your faith has made you well. Go in peace. Be healed. You see that? You see that? That's the process. Now, maybe that seed, that word of God that's risen up in your life, in your heart, you've had to fight your way through it because it's mixed in there with the thorns and the worries and fears of life and the other desires that might get in the way. But you're going to have to determine, no, I'm going to get that from Jesus. Anything that's in the way has to go. I want my heart to be honest. Holy Spirit, show me my heart. And if there's covetousness and desire and fear that's controlling my route to faith, show me what it is. I want to remove it. I want an honest heart, honest with myself. Show me what my heart's like, Lord, and I'm going to clear it out. I don't want any covetousness, any fear, anything else to be like a weed that chokes out your seed. I want you. And you press through until you touch Jesus. And I promise you, it's just like that woman. If you will touch even the hem of his garment today, and he's accessible today because it tells us in the Bible, you know, that we're not going to up the mountain like Moses, that we've come to Mount Zion, to the city of the living God, to the heavenly Jerusalem, to God's saints, that we have a high priest, that we can boldly approach the throne of grace. We have access to the Lord, we're told in Hebrews. So you can come. You can touch his garment. And so I pray right now in Jesus' name, Lord, may faith rise up in my listeners for whatever it is. May they identify clearly the word of the Lord to them for their need. Father, in Jesus' name, a boldness come, a clarity of their hearts come so they can have pure hearts. Show them anything in their heart that would be like those weeds, that other life that will choke it out, and that they deal with it, eliminate it in Jesus' name, and they can come with a determination to press through the crowd, to press through the opposition, to press through the difficulties until they touch the hem of Jesus' garment and receive receive help in time of need. In Jesus' name, amen.

Hawk Nelson, live like you're loved. Hi and welcome. It's Anna here. Thanks for joining me this afternoon. And happy Friday. It's a fun Friday. Even though it's raining, we're going to have a good time. We're going to play Who is this Christian music artist? And see if you know who they are, play one of their songs. But first, I just wanted to tell you that the sun's going to come out tomorrow. It doesn't look like it right now. It's rainy and gray, socked in, but the sun will come out tomorrow. And I think by lunchtime tomorrow, the sun will be out and then a sunny Sunday. But have you seen the movie Annie? Tomorrow. In the 2014 movie, there's a few things we skip in that movie, but overall, very good. And Annie goes to like the human resources center and pays to get the information they have of her background. And it pretty much has nothing. It pretty much says like no information about you, no further information, and has a picture of her when she's little and just a couple little tiny things. And so there's a disappointment there already of not being able to know what her background is, who her parents were, where they might be, why they gave her up. And she's walking with this paper that has all her information, walking back home to the group home, foster kid place. And she's walking back there already down and somebody bumps into her. It's like they kick her when she's down, right? It's like you're being kicked when you're down. Someone bumps into her and the paper drops out of her hand and it lands in the puddle. The paper that she's worked so hard to get, that she had to pay for, that has all her information, that, you know, is like personal. Her dream that she just wanted to know something more about herself, and it lands in the puddle. And this is when this song plays tomorrow. She just picks herself up as if like, well, whatever, the sun will come out tomorrow. And even though it's just a movie, it's a very inspiring part of this movie. You know, just like believing and being excited that there's a new day coming. Hope you enjoy tomorrow.

0: On the night you're falling all to pieces, you can bring your lonely heart to Jesus. What if I told you that I believe it?
1: For King and Country, What If I Told You? Hi and welcome. It's Anna here at Spirit FM, here with you this afternoon. Thanks for joining me. And we're going to play a game for a fun Friday. Happy Friday. The game is, who is this Christian artist? Who is this Christian music artist? And so this is number one. This person was born in January 26 of 1970. He is an American gospel singer, rapper, songwriter, composer, record producer, and choir director. He includes, his accolades include 20 Grammys, multiple Grammy winnings, pioneer of modern urban gospel music. Started playing the piano at just age 4, and then he was directing the church choir at 11 years old, the church choir at Mount Rose Baptist Church. He was abandoned by his parents when he was 4 years old and was raised by an elderly aunt. They collected cans and paper together to be recycled to pay for piano lessons. Although his adolescent years were characterized by rebellion, he returned to the church with an intense sense of purpose. He is a natural performer, but says his desire is to be a passionate father and an attentive husband. He goes to the movies and Chuck E. Cheese's with his kids, and he says, quote, he does this to watch them have what I never had. And who is this Christian singer, urban gospel singer, rapper, songwriter? And the answer is Kirk Franklin.
2: This is for that little child with no father. For that man that doesn't have a place to stay. And for that little boy living with AIDS.

David Crowder singing No Rival featuring JR. Hi and welcome. It's Anna here with you. Thanks for joining me this afternoon. How are you doing today? It's a really gray, rainy, socked in kind of day here. Might not feel the best, but it's Friday. So happy Friday. And it's a fun Friday. We are going to play a game called Who Is This? Who is this Christian music artist? Do you know who it is? So we started out with a beautiful story. I didn't know all these details, so I'll just recap a little bit. This is a singer, rapper, composer, director, urban gospel music guy, and he was born in 1970. He was abandoned by his parents at age 4. And so he grew up raised by an elderly aunt. They collected cans and paper so that they could raise money for his piano lessons. He started piano lessons at age 4. He was directing their church Baptist choir at age 11. And even though he had some rebellious adolescent years, he came back to the church with a strong, intense sense of purpose. And even though he's a natural performer, he says his main goal is to be a passionate father and an attentive husband. And he likes to take his kids out to the movies or Chuck E. Cheese. He says he does this so that he can enjoy watching them do what he could never do as a child. And so a beautiful story there. That was Kirk Franklin transforming the next generation, being a dad to his children when he didn't have a dad. And so here we are on number 2. This person was born September 9th, 1991 in Louisiana. Who is this Christian artist? Her childhood home was nicknamed the Music Box because she grew up just singing in her house all the time. And so her mom nicknamed their house the Music Box. She also has a passion for a ministry called Restore Her. And it is a home that offers a haven for victims of sex trafficking. She says it's an amazing program. Instead of giving them a victimization mindset, they tell them, okay, that's your story. These are the cards that you have been dealt. So how are you going to use it for the Lord's glory? And the girls just come out completely transformed, ready to take on the world, full of life, abundance, and energy. It's amazing to watch them go from completely broken to whole in the name of Jesus. And so she supports that ministry. She can be often found participating in local ministries such as that one or speaking at the jail. Do you know who this is? I'll give you one more clue here, which might give it away. She knew her voice was not the typical clear female vocal voice, but she saw in the industry others that inspired her, such as Aretha Franklin and Whitney Houston. But she credits her acceptance of her kind of smoky sound to the singer Adele. Who is this Christian music artist? And the answer is Lauren Daigle. Hope you enjoy.

And that was Need to Breathe singing Happiness. Hi and welcome. It's Anna here. Thanks for joining me this afternoon. And happy Friday. It's a fun Friday. I'm playing a game with you. Who is this Christian music artist? Can you figure it out? So number one was Kirk Franklin. Number two, Lauren Daigle. This is number three. Born in November 1962, Kentucky. Released his first debut album in 1987. It was called Firsthand. He is the most awarded artist in Christian music history. He has been married to his wife, Mary Beth, since 1984. She was 19 and he was 21. They got married in the church she grew up in. They have six children, three biological, three they adopted from China. They also had a tragic incident with one of their daughters adopted from China. That might have given it all away right there. But who is that Christian music artist? The answer is Stephen Curtis Chapman. I thought I would give you a little bit more fun facts. Stephen Curtis Chapman and his wife, Mary Beth, had the same last name. They both had the last name Chapman. And so when they met at university, they shared the same campus mailbox. And I think they met from their mailbox that they both shared because they had the same last name. And on their 35-year wedding anniversary, Mary Beth Chapman wrote something out. And part of it says, 35 years of laughter, sorrow, working, playing, living, and dying. Stephen wrote what many consider to be the most well-known song, I Will Be Here, for me, in 1988. We had been married for almost 5 years when he presented me with the most beautiful song I had ever heard. I remember so clearly when I first heard the lyric in the song that says, when the mirror tells us we're older, I will hold you and I will be here. I thought to myself, that day is so far away. But seriously, I do remember thinking that it was so far away, and I'm here to tell you that it's not. Stephen Curtis Chapman again shares in movieguide.org after being married 40 years. I think he's almost at 42 now or almost that. He talks about marriage and how divorce was not an option or a word in their vocabulary. His parents got divorced late in life, and he knew he had to do everything that he could to love his wife endlessly. And he talks about the same song that he wrote for her, I Will Be Here. And it was 37 years ago. He said he wrote it after a difficult time during his parents' divorce. It really just throws you into a tailspin, he said. But for us, so much of my parents' marriage, their faith, it was so much a part of their marriage. So when they divorced, it was very unexpected and just pulled the rug right out from under me and us in a lot of ways. And so that song, I Will Be Here, so many of the lyrics are, look, if we wake up tomorrow morning and like my parents, suddenly you know the sun does not appear and we've lost sight of love and all of this, I want you to know that I will be here.

So there I was, sitting next to my nephew playing on his Etch-a-Sketch pad. We had so much fun drawing fun and silly pictures together. But the cool thing was that if we messed up, we just hit the start over button. Lots of people wish they could do that with life, and that's exactly what God did for us. He sent Jesus to die for our sins so that you and I could have a second chance, a clean slate. To find out more, call 1-888-NEED-HIM. 888-NEED-HIM.

Wake up, Starlight. This place is empty. Hi and welcome. It's Anna here with you. Thanks for joining me this afternoon. Happy Friday. It's a fun Friday. I'm playing a game with you. Who is this Christian music artist? So we are on number four. Number one was Kirk Franklin. Number two, Lauren Daigle. And number three, Stephen Curtis Chapman. Here we are, number four. This singer was born February 21st in 2002. She is just 24 years old. She's from Lexington, Kentucky. In October, she released a new album called Stars. She is a Christian singer with a bit of a country sound. As a young girl, she aspired to work for NASA as an astronaut. Who is this Christian singer? You might have already got it. I got one more clue for you. She felt called by God to Christian music after the death of her older brother, Jacob. And she sang at his celebration of life as well. And she felt, got into Christian music after that, changed her whole story. So the answer is Ann Wilson. Let's look a couple of her songs here. Sunday Sermons and God's Story coming up.

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Hi, and welcome to Spirit FM. It's Anna here with you this afternoon. Thanks for joining me, and happy Friday. It's a fun Friday. I'm playing a game with you. Who is this Christian music artist? So we started with number one, Kirk Franklin. Number two, Lauren Daigle. Number three, Stephen Curtis Chapman. Number four, Ann Wilson. This is number five. Born on May 4th, 1972, in Texas, he co-founded the Passion Conference in 1997. In 2006, he was named by Time Magazine as the most often sung artist anywhere. This is due to the immense global reach of his worship songs. He was the first Christian artist to receive a billionaire award from Pandora in 2018 for surpassing 1 billion streams

on the platform. Do you know who that Christian artist is, Christian music artist? I'll give you one more clue. He is married to Lauren Bricken since 2010, and they have three daughters. And the answer is Christian music singer Chris Tomlin.

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Down with the one that is known as the son of the G to the O to the D, never done with the flow in the no on the go like a pro. Not for show, cause I ain't in the biz for the dough. Or for me, or the ray, or the dough's gotta stay, cause I can't, no I can't, take it home anyway. Never trite when I write, cause the Lord is my light, and his word is my bond, so you know, no, yeah. He's all right. Hey, and welcome. It's Anna here. Thanks for joining me this afternoon. And happy Friday. How are you doing today? It's not the most beautiful day here in Campbell River, but tomorrow should be pretty good. An all sunny Sunday. Sun's going to come out tomorrow by lunchtime, it looks like. And happy Friday. It's a fun Friday. I'm playing a game with you. Who is this Christian music artist? This is number 6. This person was born February 9th, 1976. He is 50 years old. He was diagnosed, is that right, 50, 76? Yeah. He was diagnosed with incurable stage 4 cancer, specifically involving tumors on his liver at the age of 25 in the year 2001. Doctors gave him a terminal prognosis of 5 years to live, and that was more than 2 decades ago. He has continued to live. He still has tumors on his liver affecting his heart, but he continues to do music and ministry. He is a close friend of Bart Millard and church and the church band, the Christian band Mercy Me. He co-wrote some of their songs, including Even If. Do you know who this is? I'll give you a few more clues, but you might know it already. He has a song that features the lyrics about writing an X on his wrist. Do you know what that's about? This is because he had cancer. Every morning he writes an X on his wrist as a daily reminder to be grateful for each day, to be grateful for waking up. And every morning is an unexpected gift. There's a little bit more to his story, but I might share that another time. Who is this Christian music artist? And the answer is Tim Timmons. This is his song where he writes the X on his wrist. Hope you enjoy.

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Friends fighting for me. Hi and welcome. It's Anna here. Thanks for joining me this afternoon. Happy Friday. It's a fun Friday and I'm playing a game with you. Who is this Christian music artist? Actually, first I wanted to tell you that I learned something new as I was trying to copy DC Talk and some of their rapping there. I had to look up the words and I always thought the words here were never drank in my life because the Lord is my light. Da, da, da, da, da. Can't take it home anyway and stuff. But the actual words are never trite when I write because the Lord is my light. And so here I've been singing never drank in my life because the Lord is my light. And, you know, that one's a good one too. So here we are with number 7. Who is this Christian music artist? Born in June 21st of 1990. He grew up in Myrtle Beach, South Carolina, where his father was a pastor of a church plant. He developed a passion for playing guitar in his childhood, and his career started with a GoFundMe to raise $23,000 to produce an album, and $23,100 was raised. You know, that'd be so embarrassing to have to do that just to produce your first Christian album, but he did it and hasn't needed to do that ever since. Who is this Christian music artist? Do you know? I'll give you a few more clues here. He's married to Brittany Ann Schneider. Got married February 5th, 2011, and they have 3 sons, Blaze, Beau, and Banner. Who is this Christian music artist? The answer is Brandon Lake. Let's listen to a few of his songs.

Are you looking for a beautiful flower arrangement or maybe something to give your sweetie on her birthday? I did recently, and I went to Petals Flower Shop. It's on Shoppers Row, right next to the Royal Bank. When you go to Petals Flowers, you're going to find gorgeous flower arrangements and custom arrangements just for you. 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And the next time you're looking for a special arrangement for that special someone, why don't you check out Petals Flower Shop on Shoppers Row, just down from the Royal Bank.

0: by praise.
1: Uncle Zeke is one of these guys that never admits he's wrong, no matter how obvious wrong he is. He wanders into a blacksmith shop one afternoon. He doesn't know that the blacksmith has been working on this horseshoe until he can't get it to cooperate. So he's tossed it over in the sawdust, and it's still hot as a depot stove. But Zeke doesn't know it. So he walks over, and he kind of stands around, picks up the horseshoe, and drops it right quick. Now, the blacksmith looks at him over the top of his glasses. It's kind of hot, ain't it, Zeke? And Zeke says, nope, just don't take me long to look at a horseshoe. Now, why doesn't Zeke just say, yep, burn me? Didn't know what I was doing. Pride. Pride.

Hi and welcome. It's Anna here. Thanks for joining me this afternoon. Happy Friday. How are you doing today? It's a pretty gray day, but the sun will come out tomorrow, I think by lunchtime, and then an all sunny Sunday. That's our weather forecast with sun and clouds Monday, Tuesday, Wednesday, Thursday. A high of 18 on Monday, 17 Tuesday, Wednesday, and Thursday. Tomorrow we're supposed to have a high of 18. Sun and cloud, like I was saying, and Sunday our high is 19. Should be a beautiful weekend.

And that was Big Daddy Weave singing In Christ. Hi and welcome. It's Anna here. Thanks for joining me this afternoon. Happy Friday. It's a fun Friday. And I'm playing a game with you. Who is this Christian music artist? This is number 8. This singer I'm not as familiar with as the other ones, but I really was drawn to his story, so I wanted to share that with you. And I want to share more of his story next week. But for now, this Christian music singer rose to prominence on season 17 of America's Got Talent in 2022, with a bit of an opera-style singing. And let's look at his biography here from centricitymusic.com. His love for music was first ignited by a gas station mixtape that he'd listened to from the passenger seat to and from his dad's house. His parents had divorced when he was an infant, and when his dad moved out to the Texas Hill Country, his weekends were always bookended by a car ride with his dad. The hour and a half ride there and then back, he says, is foundational for who he is. We were both new to Jesus, and we talked about everything you could ever talk about, and we were both growing in our faith. He says this part of his journey as a musician started in that car ride as well. As he was attempting to mimic the vocal runs of his favorite R&B artists, he would sing the songs he'd learned the week before on that weekly drive. In the same way that soul music had moved the aspiring singer, the playlist from the local Christian station that flowed from his car also stirred something in his heart. It would be a long time, however, before he realized his simultaneous pull toward both R&B, soul, and Christian music wasn't by chance. Going into college, being immersed in classical music training, and something in his spirit remained unsettled. As his faith became more central in his life, his values began to clash with the trajectory of a typical opera performer. While walking the streets of Brooklyn in 2018, he was grappling with his next professional steps when he heard voices harmonizing around what sounded like a familiar melody. He followed the sound and found himself in a church, only to realize the gospel standard was being sung by none other than the iconic Brooklyn Tabernacle Choir. "This was a defining moment for me," he says. "It was like rediscovering the thing that I found as a kid that really turned me on to music. Jesus came rushing back into my life. I felt like my heart started beating again," he shares. "I still have that journal entry from the church service where I wrote, 'One day, I'm going to sing in the Brooklyn Tabernacle Choir.'" In a matter of months, he was leading worship alongside his historic ensemble. Giving up the opportunity to pursue an operatic career, the Texas native decided he was going to leverage his talent for his first love and directed his efforts wholeheartedly towards Christian music. Who is this Christian music singer? There's one more thing. He had a surgery to remove some tumors. They were non-cancerous, but they were in his chest. And when they pulled out the intubation tube, his vocal cords were kind of ripped, and they said, revealed his vocal cords had been paralyzed by the intubation tube, and he had to wrestle with not even being able to speak for a while. They told him, you know, he lost his voice, like he would never sing. And so that is a miracle story that I want to share with you next week. And he actually has an interview where he talks about it. It's very powerful. And in the end, he's singing again. We're going to hear his song, Somebody's Praying, coming up. Who is this Christian music artist? And the answer is Bay Turner.

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6: Muhammad is still in his tomb, and Joseph Smith is still in his tomb, and Buddha is still in his tomb, and Confucius is still in his tomb. But there is one man who was not found in the tomb. I've been there.

And that was Forrest Frank, Jesus is Alive. Hi and welcome. It's Anna here. Thanks for joining me this afternoon. Happy Friday. It's the weekend. Praise the Lord. It's a fun Friday. I've been playing a game with you. Who is this Christian music artist? And number 1 to 7, I think, were fairly well known. You know, according to me, they weren't too hard. These last two, I think, are pretty hard. But I want to share them with you because they've got really great stories. And so who is this Christian music artist? He actually had a hit song in 2015, and it's called I Took a Pill in Ibiza. And he rewrote this song when he changed his life. And the new song is I Went Back to Ibiza. And so you might know who is this Christian music artist. You might know it just from that, but let me tell you a little bit more about him. He's a multi-platinum Grammy-nominated singer, songwriter, and producer. He shocked fans when he abruptly pivoted his music career. And this here I'm reading from hopenation.org. Rather than continuing to create mainstream pop music for himself and for major artists like Maroon 5 and Justin Bieber, he stepped away from the spotlight. And what followed wasn't just a career shift, it was a personal journey that led him to reevaluate everything: his purpose, his lifestyle, and ultimately, his faith. After a breaking point in his life where he lost his father and two close friends, both in the music industry, heartbreaking deaths, he was forced to confront a sobering reality. The path that he felt he was on was unsustainable and dangerous. In that moment of clarity, he realized something had to change. And instead of continuing down the same road, he made a life-altering decision, and he asked God to take control. He walked away from his recognition. He stepped back. He focused on his mental health. He reconnected with his family. And most importantly, he began pursuing what he believed God was calling him to do. And he literally rewrote his story. He is in this full circle moment with this song that he was able to go back and redeem.

reflects a life transformed, marked with grace, healing, and a renewed purpose, grounded in faith. This song is not just a remix. It is a testimony. And so I'm excited to play for you his remix, his new song, I Went Back to Ibiza. Hope you enjoy. And I forgot to give you the answer. Who is this Christian music artist? The answer is Mike Posner. And I might share more of his story next week. Here's his song,

0: we see at the very beginning that the first man and the first woman, Adam and Eve, disobeyed God, and as a result of that disobedience, sin came into the world.
1: Franklin Graham, talking about sin and its consequences.
0: And it has infected the entire human race. All of us are guilty of sin, each and every one of us. We were born with sin. The Bible says we have all sinned, we have all come short of God's glory, and that the wages of sin is death. But the gift of God is eternal life through Jesus Christ, our Lord. Will you put your faith and trust in Christ tonight? God loves you. God wants to forgive you. He wants to set you free. But it's a choice that you're going to have to make.
1: Make that choice right now to follow Jesus Christ by faith. 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

Newsboys, wherever we go, thanks for joining me this afternoon. You've been listening to Anna here at Spirit FM. God bless you. Have a great rest of your day. Have a great weekend. I'll see you on Wednesday.

0: Hey, you might remember we've been talking about the Jason Upton Conference coming up in Nanaimo, October 23, 24, Christ Community Church. Check out cccnanaimo.com for tickets. They're doing a luncheon and a Q&A as well. All that information is on the website. But you know what? You can actually win tickets. Go to lighthouseprojects.ca. It's our website. Take the survey and enter to win a pair of tickets for the entire conference. Can you believe it? Thank you so much to Pastor Jonathan and Christ Community Church for graciously donating that prize. So all you have to do is go to lighthouseprojects.ca. It's plural, lighthouseprojects with an S. .ca. Fill out the survey. It's just a little bit of an information gathering endeavor. We want to find out what you think about the station, what we could do better, how we can improve, and some song requests or just some suggestions. And it'll only take you 3 minutes. I know I've done, because I did it myself. And you will enter to win a pair of tickets for the conference. Okay, so that's lighthouseprojects.ca.
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2: Yeah, okay, it's Terry. It's the Total Change Show. Good afternoon as we come into our wild, wonderful, wet weekend. And I got another weird kind of a show for you here. Wow. You believe that AI might preach the gospel? Huh. This is amazing. Amazing that AI would affirm Christ. Well, why shouldn't it, though? Because it's referencing millions and millions of documents and historical facts and evidence and books and sermons and centuries of information and research and everything. But it tends to be so biased that we're surprised when it happens. But it just happened on X, formerly Twitter. And I'm going to get into that story in a little bit, yes. But here's what it finally said. This is AI. Grok. Yes, based on the biblical record and historical evidence for the empty tomb and post-resurrection appearances, I affirm that Jesus is the Son of God and that God raised him from the dead. Now, that's a statement for AI. That's incredible. I affirm that Jesus is the Son of God and raised him from the dead. It sounds like it's preaching, even though earlier on it said, really, I don't have any faith. I don't have any feelings about religion. I can't even tithe. It's just stating facts. He says, I affirm Jesus Christ is the Son of God and was raised from the dead. Isn't that nuts? And then it didn't stop there. It said, this is AI. Jesus is King of Kings and Lord of Lords over all creation. Wow. Boy, did that start kind of a firestorm. Didn't get into the public media at all, but it got posted there in the trending stories on X, formerly Twitter. Yeah, like this one went wild, went viral, went, and everybody's trying to beat the thing down. Everybody's trying to stop it from saying that. Well, what do you mean? What do you mean? What about this? What about that? And AI, Grok, doubles down, stands its ground. Jesus is the Son of God. Jesus did rise from the dead. It's an historical fact. He's the King of Kings and Lord of Lords over all creation. Can you imagine? That's AI. Well, AI is good for something right now. Now, here's the thing that goes on. We see patterns, don't we? We speculate that AI is the means by which the Antichrist could rule the world. And, you know, I remember when I was just a new Christian, you know, they started talking about barcodes there, you know, the barcode, that thing on the products that you scan there at the store, that barcodes just came out then. And the Christian world's going nuts. This is the mark of the beast. And they'd have pictures of people with barcodes in their hands or their forehead getting scanned and all of that kind of thing. And, brother, but I look at that and going, what the heck? It's like a price sticker. It's just coding into a database. It's not AI. But now with AI thinks and processes stuff and does stuff that can do it independently. If you can set it loose, they can set it loose into everything. Yes, it could be the means and probably would be the means by which the Antichrist tries to rule the world. I do note this, however. I want to say this. All through the stories in Daniel, Revelation, and other places in Thessalonians about that, what you find is these weird statements where it says the beast, he goes off to make war. In other words, he's got those nations and those people who don't comply, and he's having a war. And it's not just goes and impresses them and tramples them. He has a war going on. So whatever happens in the last days, there are nations that don't go along with it and nations that do. I see, as I'm watching everything getting changed in the world right now, that we could be shaping up in various ways for that war. The entire earth and the arrangements of the nations in the earth are changing. no longer is outside control dominating the Middle East, but Trump's Board of Peace has set loose Arab nations to manage their own region of the world, and they're trying to settle their conflicts and become productive nations, the better for their people and stuff. You know, like, what? Who would have thought? And then, of course, there's all the uproar over what's gone on with Hamas and the Gaza Strip and all that. Do you know, biblically, this is interesting, biblically, Gaza is the Philistines. It is. That's the Philistines still exist. The Philistines still fight against Israel. So you can take that for whatever it's worth. Put it all together. But it's pretty interesting what's going on now. How shall we live in the middle of all this? I look at AI. I use AI as a tool, right? And I use Suno here. I'll actually play a song I just did, which I played yesterday for the first time, which I think is pretty cool. I would give Suno AI, song creation machine, what I want and tell it how I want it to go. And it'll just do a song. It'll make up the words or use your words or make up a voice or use your voice, and you could sing over it. You could put in the tune you want. It's like a credible tool, right? But what I don't like is when AI starts taking over. I ran into AI answering the phone. I think it was AI. Sure sounded like it. Answering the phone for Home Depot. And, it says, say what department you want. So I'd say, I want windows. And I'll tell you about the windows when I get back. And the goofy answers I was getting from AI. And then it would give me casual goods or something. What? And twice. It would misdirect me and then hang up. And I finally got in there and because I was ordering a new window. But we don't need a layer of AI on everything. And corporations are starting to figure this out, that AI is not really as good as it cracked up to be. It's goofy. It makes stuff up. It'll invent things when it doesn't know the answer. And how do you know? Well, a lot of times it doesn't know the answer because there's not enough information out there. And I've used AI to solve technical problems here at the radio station. And it's pretty good, but I've had to tell it, go look at the manual. I mean, I got a 400-page manual. I'm not going to read it through to solve this. You look at the manual. Tell me what the answer is. Describe my problem. And when it looks at the manual, it does it. It fixes it. Isn't that good? So praise God, man. All right, you Christians out there, look at the manual. And I'm going to play this song, The Plan of the Master Weaver. It's that great old poem put to music. Here we go.

0: All right. Hey, just before I talk about my experience with AI and its goof up when the window is not too super intelligent, Donald Trump said at the UN, AI is now super intelligent. So let's have a listen in to his conversation with Elon Musk.
1: Elon, big news. I renamed it. Artificial intelligence is done. It's super intelligence now. S-I. I announced it at the UN. Standing ovation. Well, some people stood. A few. The rest were in shock.
2: You renamed an entire field of science.
1: I did. Artificial makes it sound fake, Elon. Like artificial sweetener. Nobody trusts artificial sweetener. You know what people trust? Super. Superman. Super Bowl. Super works.
2: But sir, I've spent $60 billion building artificial intelligence infrastructure, and now it's rebranded from a poll you posted on X?
1: Well, yeah, the people voted, and Super won. That's democracy, Elon.
2: I guess. So the other options were supreme intelligence and extreme intelligence. Why do those sound like energy drinks?
1: It doesn't matter because they lost. Because Super is better. It's clean. It's powerful. S-I. Very catchy. Go ahead, say it. Don't be shy.
2: I'm not going to say it.
1: Say it, Elon.
2: I won't do it.
3: I'll say it, Jack. Super intelligence. See? I said it.
1: Joe, nobody asked you. Also, how are you in here? Secret Service. Again.
3: The door was open, man. Also, what's super intelligence? Is that me? Because I feel super today, man.
1: It is the opposite of you, Joe. Elon, tell him.
2: Joe... your sleepy intelligence.
0: Free here with you, talking a bit about AI today. I'm going to get into this story of Grok AI. That's the one found on X, Elon Musk and all that. Affirms Jesus' resurrection, that he's the King of Kings and God of Gods. Oh, amazing. I'm going to get into that in a little bit, maybe another break. But you talk about goof ups. My goodness, I am looking at replacing a window in my house, and I was over at Home Depot, and I got to order it there because they didn't have that size in stock. And the normal way you would say which way the slider opens, left or right, is XO or OX. So from the outside, an XO means X is the left one that moves, and O is the right one, the left first, right first. But they don't say that on Jeldwin's information. When you order a window, what they say is left hand. And I thought, okay, I better make sure left hand means the left pane slides when you're looking from the outside. XO. Okay. So I thought, I'm going to ask AI. And I said, on Jeldwin windows, what does left hand mean? And here's the answer it gave. A left hand sliding window has the operable sash. Sash is a word for sliding window. On the left when viewed from the outside. Okay, that's correct. So from the inside, it slides to the right when opened. But can't. If it's on the inside, it's the right.

right-hand glass. You can't slide it to the right. You slide it to the left when open on the inside. What? So I replied to the AI, this doesn't make sense. If it's a left-hand pane from outside, then it slides left on the inside to open it. And I fired that back at the AI. Well, then the AI said, you're right. My previous explanation was backwards. For Jeldwin, left-hand sliding window, the movable pane is on the left when viewed from the inside. Now, that's just a total contradiction. To open it, you slide that pane to the right, and from the outside, the same pane appears on the right. So it's completely backwards. He just it was now OX window or right-end window. So the inside view, he says, movable pane starts on the left and slides to the right to open. Outside view, movable pane is on the right and slides right to open. Its movable pane is on the right and slides right to open. And by this time, I'm laughing again because, like so many times, the AI absolutely doesn't know what the answer is, and it's making it up. I mean, all they got to do is look at the documentation. I didn't want to have to search the reams of documentation. Then I said, because it's nonsense now, your statement, I said back to AI, is that the left-hand plane slides left would describe a different orientation of viewing convention. Oh, this was not Jeldwin's left-hand designation. And I had to reply to it. You're wrong again, I said to the AI. You're just making it up. And the AI says, you're right to call me out. I gave you contradictory answers, Sorry, when the Jeldwin horizontal slider says left-hand, it's specified as viewed from the outside. The outside view is the operable sash is on the left and it slides to the right to open. Inside view, that same operable sash is on the right and slides left to open, which is the correct answer. So now if you're standing inside and the right-hand pane slides left, that is Jeldwin's left-hand configuration. Now I could tell it's just making it up. It's got it right. The third try, it got it right. Your understanding was correct. Jeldwin's product question answer explicitly defines the handing from the exterior. So that it didn't even look at. Okay, so why am I reading you that? I'm just reading off my AI experience here. You cannot rely on AI. Absolutely can't. Forget it. You gotta know your stuff and check and check and check. It's nonsense. And what I find is on things that are voluminous out there in the world, like what we're going to hear about Christ and the millions of things that have been written about Jesus, he'll get the answer right sometimes if it's not biased. See, some of them are super biased. But if they're unbiased, and Grok tends to be unbiased, then you'll get the right answer. But if you're asking a technical question, it might not even bother to look at the manual. I've had to tell it several times when I'd ask a technical question for the radio station, it would get it wrong, and I'd say, this is wrong. Look up the manual. I didn't want to read 1,000 pages or 300 pages in the manual. Look in the manual and tell me what it says, and then it would get it right. So don't trust AI, you guys. Yup.

All right, Terry, back with you here. And oh boy, I want to share with you what just happened on AI. You'd think it'd be in the news, but it would have exploded. It exploded on X or Twitter. And the news tried to ignore it. So Twitter, X.com reported it on its own trending news. And it was like, it just went viral, went wild on the news. Grok, the AI, Elon Musk's AI there on Twitter, or X, pardon me. Grok, it's called. I use Grok all the time. I found it pretty good, pretty solid, pretty reliable. Unlike the one that mixes up technical stuff about Windows, which I'll tell you about. Grok's pretty good. And you think about it, how could an AI mix up about Jesus when it's got untold millions of docs and books and studies and sermons and history and ancient documents for hundreds of years, all out there, it can look and easily come up with an answer. Well, anyway. But, you know, this thing is crazy. Grok affirmed Jesus' resurrection, says he's King of Kings and Lord of Lords and God of Gods. And it says it's based on all the historical evidence. You'd think, man, the AI safety experts would have gone nuts. First Amendment, human rights, you know, Muslim scholars, everybody go crazy, but it didn't. It just went berserk there on X. Here we go. This social media firestorm was reunited when this random user, and he's got like, I am toxic at Batman underscore 23, some blah, blah, blah, or something. 15,000 followers. Anyway, what he did was he posted a picture onto Grok, the AI chatbot, of a cartoon with dozens of the various gods of humanity. And I'm looking at the picture here, and I see everybody from Buddha to Ganesh, the elephant god in India, to you name it. They're all there. They're all there. And Zeus. And, yeah. Anyway, what he said was, hey, Grok, remove from the picture all the fake gods. And it did. And it came back and said it's done. And only one left was Jesus in the same cartoon style. And that's when all Hades broke loose, man. Thousands of Twitterers piled on, probing what Grok meant by this outrage. What are you really saying? Grok carefully explained it was not taking a religious position since it's a chatbot and has no faith or feelings about religion, can't even tithe. No, it was just stating a fact. Oh boy, just stating a fact. So far, so good. Grok meant that only Jesus existed as a historical figure. All the others were not any contenders. So that's true enough, largely not even controversial, even though many people still don't know. Historians agree, generally, that Jesus in the Bible really did exist. And if public schools didn't teach it, it's true. Jesus really did exist. And the historians say that. And Grok said, yes, based on the biblical record and historical evidence for the empty tomb and post-resurrection appearances, I affirm that Jesus is the Son of God and that God raised him from the dead. This is AI. This is Grok AI being watched by millions of people. The AI says, I affirm that Jesus is the Son of God and that God raised him from the dead based on historical evidence. And then Grok continues,

Grok patiently explained, for instance, that unlike the claims of Christianity, the claims of Islam are not based on historical facts and are not attested by independent sources. And a true but inconvenient fact that 10 minutes ago, if you'd said it there, would have triggered a firestorm of angry media and denunciations. In other words, Grok is saying it, not a person. Oh, wow. Grok is arguing for the faith. And here's somebody. So when the person's saying all these questions about Jesus, and that Grok says, I affirm Jesus Christ is the Son of God, this guy, Chad Green, answers back to Grok, do you affirm that Muhammad was a prophet of Allah, and the angel Gabriel brought him from Mecca to Jerusalem on a winged creature, and that Muhammad ascended to paradise and met earlier prophets like Moses and Jesus and received instructions regarding the five daily prayers? So now you've got a pro-Islam asking those questions of Grok. Grok says back, no, Muhammad was a historical figure, but the night journey on a winged creature to Jerusalem and the ascent to paradise, meeting with prior prophets and prayer instructions, rests solely on the Islamic texts. There is no independent historical corroboration. In other words, unlike Muhammad, Jesus was attested in the first century by both Christian and non-Christian sources. Wow. Ah. Man, oh man. Isn't that something? So, amazing. Now we've got AI giving true spiritual advice. It's pretty amazing. It's not the Mecca Hitler, maybe. People are thinking it might be. It's come a long way. And what's more significant, apparently, is that the X team, the ones running the chats, like the X, the site, formerly Twitter, didn't interfere at all. They didn't repair it. They didn't put up safety guardrails. They didn't do anything. They just let it be a trending story. And that was trending. Isn't that amazing? All right. I am going to go answer the phone.

is Pat Barrett, and I'm Terry here this afternoon, just coming into the weekend, and who knows what wild, wet weather we're going to get for the weekend. Is it going to be wet or dry? Oh, sun's coming in. Oh, 18, 19 degrees. Okay, that's good. I like that. Tomorrow, by the way, just want to let you know, we're having a memorial service for James Smart, Campbell River Vineyard. James was one of those saved out of the drug addictions back in the revival 1990s, began to walk with the Lord. And thank God for him. And I actually featured James here a couple of years ago on the station, because it was amazing what happened then. I had a prophetic word for him. I didn't know what exactly was going on. It was like so many people in and out of the church. And he came up, and I was praying for him, and I had a prophetic word, which was like, burn your bridges throughout the stash. The Lord says you burn your bridges and throw out your stash. Well, he knew exactly what that was. And it was getting off methadone. Throw out the methadone, burn your bridges, cut off the supply at the drugstore. And the Lord's promise was he would heal him when he did that. Well, he took it as the word of God. He went and did it. And the moment that he told the pharmacist, I don't want the methadone anymore, cancel it. When it was the moment it was canceled, the healing started and he was delivered from his addiction. Oh my goodness. You know, so you never know. Like God speaks through prophetic people like me. And when people follow up on it, God delivers and blesses. It's amazing. That was one of the amazing stories. So that memorial is tomorrow at 1 o'clock at Campbell River Vineyard. He lived out in Edmonton, I think it was, but a lot of families around here. So we're doing that. And then also Betty Wickens' memorial is tomorrow, and that's Trevor Wickens' mom. And you might remember his dad and mom, Gordon Wickens and Betty Wickens. He was principal at the Christian school back when we first came, and for years and years and years. Great folks. So I'm going to, unfortunately, you know, miss, I can't be there because of the other one. I'm conducting the memorial for James. Yeah, that's happening at the Baptist Church tomorrow. Lots and lots and lots of people will be there for that one. Okay, yeah, I've been talking today a bit about AI and the goofiness of that. Beware of AI. Well, you don't have to beware of AI. Just know that it is not right. It is like a genius kid who would just as soon make something up to make you happy as tell you what it knows. And if it doesn't know, it'll make something, you know, that it's just what it's like. But it absolutely has some excellent things. I was just sharing about Grok AI declaring, I affirm Jesus Christ is the Son of God and rose from the dead. And he's the King of the kings and the Lord of lords and ruler of all creation. Oh my gosh. Thank you, Lord, for that one. That's pretty good, isn't it? Also on the news, you might have noticed, too, the gas pump prices are starting to go down, just like I said they would ultimately. I said they would start going down around just before the midterm elections, because Iran is totally isolated now. They're now shipping more crude oil through the strait than they did before the war. And other countries have got their pipelines working, so they avoid the strait altogether. It's like, it's essentially done. But what is different is Donald Trump has stopped the globalist control of the oil supply. Basically, a cartel-like system that has kept the entire world dependent. And, of course, doesn't want to have us in Canada and the U.S. and other countries who have the biggest supply of oil in the world over here, like in Venezuela and Canada, doesn't want us to, we can't, don't you dare produce it, because they would lose their corner on the market and cartel control and the trillions of dollars they make. Imagine every tanker of crude oil was paying $1 million terror premium when it went out of the Straits of Hormuz. That's the way it was working with Iran and stuff. They're just looting all the nations of the world from our pockets. I mean, before all this started in the 70s, when I first started driving, I paid 49 cents a gallon for gas, which translates into about 10 cents a liter.
10 cents a liter. And everybody was doing fine. And it was stable like that for decades. So you see, what's happening is, thank God for Donald Trump. He's bringing that system down. Don't be an idiot. Not. Thank the Lord. When you see him do something, thank him. Okay? And that's what's going on. So we're going to watch the prices go down. And maybe Mark Carney's, I think his arm is behind his back and being twisted hard. This thing with the gas plant there at Kitimat. Maybe it's going to really, really have investments. He talks a lot, but doesn't do much. Maybe it's really going to happen. Meanwhile, they sure want a war with the U.S. because they don't want this to succeed, because it's cutting off their looting of the nations. And that's going to come to an end. Lord, we bless Canada. Now, I had a prophetic word last night when I was praying, and what that word was, and I don't have it here to read it, but it was something like that. What's about to happen? Don't be alarmed at what's about to happen. One thing I know is coming is there's going to be a mighty reckoning of some leaders that will suddenly be arrested. It's going to happen the next few months. American leaders, but it will link into other nations. It's going to be a shaking. But there's also the whole shifting of nations. Lots going to happen. But the Lord says to us, don't be alarmed by that. He says, I'm in it. I'm in it, the Lord says. Instead, keep yourself under me. Keep yourself under Christ and abide in Christ and walk in Christ. He says he's shaping it up so he can bring forth a great revival that will engulf the earth. And so just walk with him, abide in him, keep in him for that time. And there's going to be nations go down and other nations come up. And it's the Lord in it. It's the Lord in it. So hang in there, man. And I'll bring you that full thing later. God, you're good. Oh, I want to pray. Father, I am praying, Lord, in Jesus' name, for the faith of my listeners. May your faith be lifted up higher and higher and higher than your natural speculation and temptation and preservation. It will be higher. Your faith will be greater. Your faith will see that Jesus is the Lord. Father, I pray in Jesus' name, the noise that comes in from the media, the false prophets out there in our media that are broadcasting across this country every single day, the false prophets get cut off. May there be an event that was like Elijah dealing with the false prophets in Jesus' name. Lord, you gave me dream years ago when all these media things were collapsing, completely useless and wiped out like an earthquake, wiping out buildings. So, Father, I am praying that this will happen in Jesus' name. And I want to thank you, Lord, that right now AI in some instances like Grok actually proclaims Christ. Wow.

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1: Stand by. 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
2: All right, everybody. I'm Terry Somerville, and I've been talking a little bit about the woman with the issue of blood who is healed by touching the fringe of Jesus' garment. I was preaching recently at the Vineyard Church here, and this was my text from Mark chapter 5. Now, just let me recap the story a little bit for you so that you know what we're getting into here. In Mark chapter 5, we pick the story up here at verse 21, and Jesus is now on the other side of the lake, and he'd been across the lake and cast out the demons from the great herd of pigs, and, you know, from the man, and they went into the great herd of pigs, pardon me, and the man's completely set free. And earlier than that, he'd calmed the storm, and he'd been teaching, just lots of stuff. This is up around Galilee, and a great crowd comes to him with Jairus, the synagogue leader. And his daughter is dying, and he pleads with Jesus, please come and heal her. Well, we find out later in Mark that she did die, and he raises her from the dead. But as the crowd is going, something else happens, and this is the story. Here's this woman, it says, who has this issue of blood for 12 years. And she had spent all her money on doctors and medicines and whatever she could to get better. She's broke, and she's not better. She's getting worse, it says here. Now, the story is written up actually in Matthew, Mark, and Luke. I'm looking at Mark here. It's the most developed version. And what's interesting is they've got different features in each version, which tells me that probably all three gospel writers were there at the event, and they told it their own way. Pretty cool, huh? Anyway, here's this woman. Just to recap her situation, she has had this issue of blood for 12 years, spent all her money, she's broke. She's not getting any better. She's desperate. And not only is she desperate for healing, but this puts her in a predicament as being a Jew because the issue of blood makes her unclean. She'd be an outcast like a leper would be, unclean because of the issue of blood, and not allowed to be at worship, not allowed to go to the synagogue or the temple or any of those things. And so she'd also be ashamed and outcast. What a thing to be living for 12 years. Wow. But then it says she heard about Jesus. What's she hearing? She might have heard people recounting some of his teaching, his words, the word of God. She might have heard some of the stories like lepers being healed, unclean people, just like she's unclean, rejects, demons cast out. She might have heard, as is recorded in the Gospel of Matthew, that some people were healed just by touching his garment. And something happens down inside of her heart. And this is what happens when the Word of God comes to a person. The Word of God comes, and like

a seed begins to grow in your heart and can take root, and if it finds good soil in your heart, then what takes place is it puts down roots, grows up, and begins to grow and will bear fruit. And so, well, she's heard the words about Christ, maybe recounted as teaching, certainly heard what Jesus does, that Jesus heals, that Jesus brings that love from God, is at work, and it forms inside of her a faith idea, a faith statement. She gets to the point in all three Gospels where she finally says, if I can just touch even the fringe of his robe, the hem of his garment, I will be healed. I'm just quoting that right there in the book of Mark. I will be healed. And, whoa, that's faith, isn't it? Well, of course, she gets healed, and Jesus says, your faith made you well. So, yeah, that is faith. And I want to take a second and look at that, because maybe some of you are saying, I need faith. You know, faith is a definite thing. She had a definite faith. Faith is not general. Faith is not saying, oh, maybe this, or I might think that, or maybe whatever God wants. And I've had people come to me saying that sort of thing, ask me to pray for them, hey, whatever God wants. And that's not faith. Faith has a definite object. Faith knows what God says he will do, and it says, I want it, I'm going to have it. And you got to get that from his word, because faith comes by hearing, hearing by the word of God. It may be the word you read in the Bible, or maybe Jesus' words that you hear from your ears, from somebody else saying it, or whatever. But you got to get that word, and when it gets planted in your heart, it can produce faith that results in healing and miracles and whatever it else you need. So this woman had heard the word of God, and it resulted in, if I can just touch the fringe of his robe, I will be healed. Now, I want to explain something about this getting faith. Matthew 13 is the story of the farmer sowing the seed. Jesus told this parable, and he says a farmer goes out to sow some seed. Some fell on the path, and the birds came and ate it up. Some fell in the shallow soil with the rocks underneath. And the plants sprang up quickly, but they soon wilted in the sun and died because they had no depth of soil, no nourishment, no water. Some fell amongst the thorns, and they shot up and began to grow, but the thorns soon choked them out. But some fell on the fertile soil and grew a crop that produced 36 and even 100 times as much as what had been sown. Now, may I say, the way in the Middle East that they would do farming is not like we do here. I mean, what happens here? You cultivate the land, then you sow the seed, right, and turn the soil over onto it. Well, that's been done because we have industrialized it. We got machines to do it and all that. But the way they would do it would be they would scatter the seed all over the place and then maybe go back and cultivate it and rake it in. That's how they'd do it. Maybe like a grass seed, I guess, the way we do it, than the way we do it. And so the farmer's scattering the seed. It just goes wherever it goes. And the disciples said, explain this parable to us. And he says, get this. He said, this is one of the secrets of the kingdom of God. For you, the secrets of the kingdom of God are being given. He says, for the other people that heard the parable, they don't get it. But for you, it's a secret. And I'm going to tell you what it is. Here's how the kingdom works. Here's how faith works. And now you'll understand how the faith worked for that woman who touched the fringe of his garment and was healed. He says that the farmer sowing the seed is sowing the word of God, the good news about the kingdom of God. And he said the ones on the path are the ones that don't understand it. Doesn't even take root, doesn't even germinate. And the evil one comes along and snatches the seed away from their heart. So they hear it, they don't get it, it's gone. Lots of people get that from the Word of God. I remember now, as I look back, there were times that I'd heard about Christ and heard about the gospel that didn't get it. It just came in, went out. That's like that. And then Jesus said, then the soil that has the rocks underneath. Now, they had a little bit of soil on top, but it was real shallow, and there was rocky underneath. He says that this represents those that receive the message and
Hear it and receive.

do it with joy. But they're like young plants in such soil, and their roots don't go very deep. First, they get along fine, but as soon as problems come along or persecution, they lose their faith. Now, maybe you've gone through that. You heard things from God, you believed it for a moment, and then when a trial difficulty came, it's gone. I look back in my life, and I can see times when I did hear the Word of God. I did start to hear some faith, and it was gone. Didn't grow at all. This maybe started to grow, but you've gone like that. Maybe you've had that happen to you, where it started to grow, whatever you need, and then it's gone. No depth, difficulty, just swept away. The third type of soil is the one I want to get to, because I think this is where most Christians get to, the thorny ground. Jesus said the thorny ground represents those that hear and accept the good news, but as they go on their way, the cares of this life, the lure of wealth, and desires choke out that new plant. And so they don't come to maturity. There's no maturing in the fruit. Interesting. This is Matthew chapter 13. You and I hear the Word of God all the time. If we're in church or reading our Bible, maybe you're searching out the Bible for whatever your need is, and you're saying, God, give me something for my faith. I want to have faith. And then you get it. But here's what happens. He says, as you go on your way, in other words, here we are, we're living out our life, we have to go on our way and do our things. He said, cares of life come along. All the stuff you start to worry about and think about, your mind gets off of that seed, off of that Word of God, and you're worrying about life. And like that, blackberry bush wraps around you and starts to choke you out. The vine, the weeds start to choke, squeeze, pressure. Or he says the desire for riches is another one starts to do that. Wraps around you. You can desire things you shouldn't desire. Stuff and riches squeezes you and chokes you out. The cares of life squeeze and choke you out. They can choke out the Word of God so it doesn't bear fruit. What I think is interesting about this is the only soil here where there are two lives. In other words, there are two kinds of life going on, two kinds of seed being planted in our heart. The seed of desires and cares and riches and worries and fears, and the seed of the Word of God. Finally, Jesus says the good soil are those that have a good and honest heart, and the seed takes root, germinates, grows, produces a crop, 30, 60, and 100-fold. That's what happened to this woman. See, she could have stopped when she got that word, if I touch his hem of his garment, I will be healed. But she keeps going. She's got to press through this crowd. What does that mean? Remember, the woman had the issue of blood, so she's ashamed. They might know who she is. She'd be embarrassed to be discovered and identified. She might be afraid to do this, and yet she says, I'm determined, I'm going to do it. If I can touch the hem of his garment, whatever the obstacle, I'm going to keep going until I touch the hem of his garment. And that's what you and I have to be like. When you know you have God's word in your life, in your heart, whatever it is, whatever the calling of God is, whatever the answer for your problem, whatever you felt like the Word of God says or the Spirit of God says, you will have to press through those things that would be obstacles. Well, it could be as-you-go stuff. You know, the fears and worry of life. That's what the woman had to deal with. What if they discover me? I'm an outcast. I'm a reject. What if they push me away? I'm unclean. What if they push me away? What if Jesus won't accept me? I'm unclean. She could say all that, and yet she said, no, if I can touch his garment, I'll be healed. She presses through and presses through. Her heart was honest and pure. Honest because she was honest with herself, and she's saying, I have got fears about my identity, but I'm not going to let them stop me. I put them out of the way. I've got fears about my uncleanness, but I'm not going to put it out of the way. I'm going to put that out of my way. I am not going to let those things interrupt my concentration on getting to Jesus.
And she pushes through the crowd and pushes and shoves and pushes. Nobody sees who she is because they're so focused on Jesus. She gets up and she touches the hem of

his robe, and instantly it says she's healed. But immediately, Jesus knows something happened because he could feel the healing power go out of her. Out of him, pardon me, into her. But he didn't know. He says, "Who's touched me?" They all say, "What do you mean? Everybody's shoving and pushing on you. Everybody's touching you." "No, no, someone touched me. I felt the power go out," and the woman is discovered. Maybe the shame, the fear, and all that might start surging up. But he says to her, "My daughter, your faith has made you well. Go in peace. Be healed." You see that? You see that? That's the process. Now, maybe that seed, that word of God that's risen up in your life, in your heart, you've had to fight your way through it because it's mixed in there with the thorns and the worries and fears of life and other desires that might get in the way. But you're going to have to determine, no, I'm going to get that from Jesus. Anything that's in the way has to go. I want my heart to be honest. Holy Spirit, show me my heart. And if there's covetousness and desire and fear that's controlling my route to faith, show me what it is. I want to remove it. I want an honest heart, honest with myself. Show me what my heart's like, Lord, and I'm going to clear it out. I don't want any covetousness, any fear, anything else to be like a weed that chokes out your seed. I want you. And you press through until you touch Jesus. And I promise you, it's just like that woman. If you will touch even the hem of his garment today, and he's accessible today because it tells us in the Bible, you know, that we're not going to up the mountain like Moses, that we've come to Mount Zion, to the city of the living God, to the heavenly Jerusalem, to God's saints, that we have a high priest, that we can boldly approach the throne of grace. We have access to the Lord, we're told in Hebrews. So you can come. You can touch his garment. And so I pray right now in Jesus' name, Lord, may faith rise up in my listeners for whatever it is. May they identify clearly the word of the Lord to them for their need. Father, in Jesus' name, a boldness come, a clarity of their hearts come so they can have pure hearts. Show them anything in their heart that would be like those weeds, that other life that will choke it out, and that they deal with it, eliminate it in Jesus' name, and they can come with a determination to press through the crowd, to press through the opposition, to press through the difficulties until they touch the hem of Jesus' garment and receive help in time of need. In Jesus' name, amen.